0: Barclay Regional Arts invites members and community to their annual general meeting on Thursday, the 28th of May, starting at 5:30 in the evening. The AGM will be held at 65 Staunton Street, Tennant Creek, with an online option also available. Barclay Regional Arts will present their 2025 annual report. An afternoon tea will be provided. All community members are welcome to attend.
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You can also speak to an elder, a local service, or someone you trust. Speaking up is strong. You don't have to carry this alone. If you're in immediate danger, call 000. Stay connected to culture, country, and each other. Your voice matters. Your life matters.

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1: Monster!

My name is Robin Granite. I'm a senior Yapa, a Wurundjeri elder, a spokesperson for Family of Our Little Baby Kumanje across the Central Australian communities. It is time now for Sorry Business to show respect for our family and have space for grieving and remembering. Everyone is feeling very upset and emotional. Very high, I understand it. What has happened this week is not our way. Our children are precious, of course. We are feeling angry and hurt at what has happened. This man has been caught thanks to the community action, and we must now let justice take its course while we take the time to mourn our babies, little babies, support for our family. I've asked people in bush communities to carefully consider the need to travel to Mandurah Alice Springs at this time. We need to come to join Sorry Business, that's fine, but just come for that, then return home, please. Now is not the time to be hero on social media or make trouble. We must be careful and mindful. Mandurah is a traditional country for Central Arana and East and Western Arana as well. We must respect that and their ways. We need to be strong for each other. We must respect family and cultural practice. This is the Yapa way.

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1: Good morning, I'm David Cameron. WA's Energy Minister says she has growing confidence in the state's fuel supplies. Amber Jade Sanderson says after some initial challenges caused by the conflict in the Middle East, the situation has stabilised. She says fuel due to arrive next week will boost WA's stockpile. The Victorian Liberal Party is looking to retain the state seat of Nepean in today's by-election. Labor didn't stand a candidate, but there are expected to be strong challenges from One Nation and Independents. The Victorian Electoral Commission says there have been high numbers of early and postal voters, with more than half the electorate having already cast their vote. The charity Save the Children has warned that two-thirds of children in Gaza are at risk of infection because of a plague of rats, mice and insects in camps for displaced people. Rodents have chewed through tents and contaminated food supplies. The infestation is fuelled by an accumulation of rubbish, as Gaza's healthcare, water and sanitation have all been destroyed by war. Etty Higgins from UNICEF says the root causes of the problem need to be fixed.
2: What is needed is a very large-scale campaign to be able to deal with the waste and rubble problems across Gaza. Pipes have been destroyed and treatment facilities have been destroyed, so we are trying to scale up our support to manage the wastewater and sewage.
1: US President Donald Trump has announced he'll increase tariffs on cars and trucks being imported from the European Union to 25% next week. The tax is currently set at 15%. Mr. Trump says the tariffs would not apply if European companies manufactured vehicles in the US.
3: We raised the tariffs because they were not, as usual, they were not adhering to the agreement that we have. We have a trade deal with the European Union. They were not adhering to it. So I raised the tariff on cars and trucks to 25%. That's billions of dollars coming into the United States, and it forces them to move their factory production much faster.
1: Cute, but costing us dearly. That's the message behind a social awareness campaign aimed at the threat of feral deer to the environment and public safety. The campaign is encouraging Australians to use the DeerScan app to report sightings of deer so that populations can be monitored. National Feral Deer Management Coordinator Dr. Jane McKenzie spoke to National Radio News about some of the damage feral deer cause.
4: So we're seeing more collisions, including rail and cars and even cyclists. So the real sort of main goal of the awareness campaign is just to build that knowledge in the community. But secondly, if they do see them, we really encourage them to report where they're seeing them so that we can build up our understanding of this pest species in Australia and how we can better manage them.
1: Australia's 2026 Winter Olympics team has officially been welcomed home at a ceremony in Sydney. Milano Cortina produced our most successful Winter Olympic team with 3 gold medals, 2 silver and 1 bronze. Gold medal skier Jacara Anthony says Australia is outgrowing its underdog status.
5: If you dig a little bit deeper than that and look at the performances we've been able to put down around the world across all the sports, I think that we really lived up to what we thought we would be able to achieve at these games, and I think there was even more potential for even more success. So it's really exciting to see what we're going to achieve in another 4 years' time.
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0: Taking a look at the weather forecast for today, Alice Springs with a top of 30 and mostly sunny, Darwin top of 33 and partly cloudy, Catherine top of 34 and partly cloudy, Tennant Creek top of 31 and partly cloudy, Elliot top of 33 and partly cloudy, Murujulu top of 31 and partly cloudy, Upper Jula top of 31 and mostly sunny, Ginger Porter top of 31 and mostly sunny.
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there's a lot of feelings around in Bantua. 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We know there's sadness, anger, and confusion. 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You're not alone. 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You can also speak to an elder, a local service, or someone you trust. Speaking up is strong. You don't have to carry this alone. If you're in immediate danger, call 000. Stay connected to culture, country, and each other. Your voice matters. Your life matters.

Hello, my name is Robin Granitz. I'm a senior Yapa, a Wurundjeri elder, a spokesperson for Family Yapa, our little baby, Kumanje, across the Central Australian communities. It is time now for Sorry Business to show respect for our family and have space for grieving and remembering. Everyone is feeling very upset and emotional. Very high, I understand it. What has happened this week is not our way. Our children are precious, of course. We are feeling angry and hurt at what has happened. This man has been caught thanks to the community action, and we must now let justice take its course while we take the time to mourn our babies, little babies, support for our family. I've asked people in bush communities to carefully consider the need to travel to Mandurah Health Springs at this time. We need to come to join Sorry Business, that's fine, but just come for that, then return home, please. Now is not the time to be hero on social media or make trouble. We must be careful and mindful. Mandurah is a traditional country for Central Arana and East and Western Arana as well. We must respect that and their ways. We need to be strong for each other. We must respect family and cultural practice. This is the Yapa way.

0: This Saturday, May 2nd, we're going live from Derry Sports Weekend for the Battle of the Bands. From 7:30, tune in live as the stage heats up with Laramba Band, Pink River Country Rock, James Range Band, New Boys Band, Eastern Aranda Band, and the Desert Wind Band. It's a full night of music, energy, and community coming together in Indari. Saturday night only, you don't want to miss it.
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there's a lot of feelings around Mantua, where our people during this difficult time. We know there's sadness, anger, and confusion. And that's okay. You're not alone. It's okay to talk. 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You can also speak to an elder, a local service, or someone you trust. Speaking up is strong. You don't have to carry this alone. If you're in immediate danger, call 000. Stay connected to culture, country, and each other. Your voice matters. Your life matters.

My name is Robin Granit. I'm a senior Yapa, a Wurundjeri elder, a spokesperson for Family Abu, our little baby, Kumanje, across the Central Australian communities. It is time now for Sorry Business to show respect for our family and have space for grieving and remembering. Everyone is feeling very upset and emotional. I understand it. What has happened this week is not our way. Our children are precious, of course. We are feeling angry and hurt at what has happened. This man has been caught thanks to the community action, and we must now let justice take its course while we take the time to mourn our babies, little babies, support for our family. I've asked people in bush communities to carefully consider the need to travel to Mandurah Health Springs at this time. If we need to come to join Sorry Business, that's fine. But just come for that, then return home, please. Now is not the time to be hero on social media or make trouble. We must be careful and mindful. Mandurah is a traditional country for Central Arana and East and Western Arana as well. We must respect that and their ways. We need to be strong for each other. We must respect family and cultural practice. This is the Yapa way.

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3: You know, Ronnie, we've been buddies for a long time.
4: 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Well, that's funny, because I thought I had her, too. Looked like she done took us both for a ride.
3: Hey, here she come, walking down the street. And she's walking right up to me. Looks like I done shot you down. So long, buddy. I'll see you around.
4: Well, there they go. You know, he can already hear wedding bells ringing. I got a feeling it won't be long till I hear old Conway say,
5: people see us everywhere. They think you really care. But myself, I can't deceive.

and confusion. And that's okay. You're not alone. 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Speaking up is strong. You don't have to carry this alone. If you're in immediate danger, call 000. 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
1: Hello, I'm David Cameron. Energy Minister Chris Bowen says fuel is continuing to arrive in Australia despite the Middle East conflict. He says 56 ships are due to arrive in Australia over the next 2 to 3 weeks. Mr. Bowen has given an update on Australia's national fuel reserves.
2: Our fuel stocks as they stand are that we have 43 days worth of petrol, 33 days worth of diesel and 28 days worth of jet fuel. In terms of petrol, that's one less day than last week. Steady for diesel and 2 less days worth of jet fuel.
1: New South Wales police have cracked down on illegal e-bikes in Sydney's south. A 17-year-old rider is facing a string of traffic charges after allegedly riding dangerously to avoid officers during a blitz as part of Operation E-Voltage. He's been granted conditional bail and is due to appear in a children's court later this month. A local government body in Tasmania's south says a data breach may have exposed ratepayers' names and addresses. Kingborough Council says it was made aware yesterday that data containing property information, ownership and occupier details was temporarily made publicly accessible on Thursday. In a statement, the council says public access was removed the same day and the data is no longer available online. It's believed a technical issue was to blame. The US Defence Secretary Pete Hegseth has ordered the withdrawal of 5,000 troops from Germany. The Pentagon says the decision followed a thorough review. The BBC's Peter Bowes reports.
3: President Trump threatened to reduce the number of US troops stationed in Germany after the German Chancellor Friedrich Merz criticised Washington's lack of strategy in the war with Iran and said the US was being humiliated by Tehran's leadership. Mr. Trump responded that the German Chancellor didn't know what he was talking about. Now, in this apparent rebuke to a close NATO ally, the Pentagon has confirmed that a reduction in forces will take place, with 5,000 of the roughly 36,000 US troops in Germany set to leave over the next 6 to 12 months.
1: Activists have tried to block the entrance to the New York Stock Exchange in a protest against billionaires and what they describe as rising fascism. The demonstration on International Workers' Day was called in the middle of peak trading hours. Sport, and it's the elimination finals in the A-League men's soccer. Auckland host Melbourne City this afternoon. Melbourne Victory and Sydney face off tonight. In their AFL showdown, a thrilling one-point victory for Adelaide over Port Adelaide, 76-75. The Crows' Braden Cook nailed a game-winning goal with 10 seconds remaining.
4: Huge tackle. Curtain out wide. Cook for the win! The win of Cook! The big steal!
1: Audio courtesy of Fox. Fremantle defeated the Western Bulldogs 114-102. In the NRL, the Melbourne Storm has suffered a club record seventh

0: straight loss. The Dolphins surged to win 28 points to 10. The North Queensland Cowboys defeated Canterbury Bankstown 28 to 12. And Australian pace bowler Mitchell Starc has taken 3 for 40 in his return to the Indian Premier League.
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4: 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Speaking up is strong. You don't have to carry this alone. If you're in immediate danger, call 000. Stay connected to culture, country, and each other. Your voice matters. Your life matters.

It was dark, it was lonely, it was late, it was Monday, and I was looking, and she was sitting.

filled her glass and she stopped crying. It was late, it was Monday, it was free. They were playing some old love songs.

Hello. My name is Robin Granite. I'm a senior Yapa, a Wurundjeri elder, a spokesperson for Family Yapa, our little baby, Kumanje, across the Central Australian communities. It is time now for Sorry Business to show respect for our family and have space for grieving and remembering. Everyone is feeling very upset and emotional. I understand it. What has happened this week is not our way. Our children are precious, of course. We are feeling angry and hurt at what has happened. This man has been caught thanks to the community action, and we must now let justice take its course while we take the time to mourn our babies, little babies, support for our family. I've asked people in bush communities to carefully consider the need to travel to Mandurah Health Springs at this time. We need to come to join Sorry Business, that's fine, but just come for that, then return home, please. Now is not the time to be hero on social media or make trouble. We must be careful and mindful. Mandurah is a traditional country for Central Arana and East and Western Arana as well. We must respect that and their ways. We need to be strong for each other. We must respect family and cultural practice. This is the Yapa way.

0: ride. Six days on the road and I'm gonna make it home tonight. 6 days on the road and I'm gonna make it home tonight.
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2: 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You can also speak to an elder, a local service, or someone you trust. Speaking up is strong. You don't have to carry this alone. If you're in immediate danger, call 000. Stay connected to culture, country, and each other. Your voice matters. Your life matters.

Hello. My name's Robin Granite. I'm a senior Yapa, a Wanpuri elder, a spokesperson for Family Yapa, our little baby, Kumanje, across the Central Australian communities. It is time now for Sorry Business to show respect for our family and have space for grieving and remembering. Everyone is feeling very upset and emotional. Very high, I understand it. What has happened this week is not our way. Our children are precious, of course. We are feeling angry and hurt at what has happened. This man has been caught thanks to the community action, and we must now let justice take its course while we take the time to mourn our baby's, little baby's support for our family. I've asked people in bush communities to carefully consider the need to travel to Mandurah Health Springs at this time. If we need to come to join Sorry Business, that's fine. But just come for that, then return home, please. Now is not the time to be hero on social media or make trouble. We must be careful and mindful. Mandurah is a traditional country for Central Arana and East and Western Arana as well. We must respect that and their ways. We need to be strong for each other. We must respect family and cultural practice. This is the Yapa way.

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1: There's a lot of feelings around Mantua for our people during this difficult time. We know there's sadness, anger, and confusion. 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Speaking up is strong. You don't have to carry this alone. If you're in immediate danger, call 000. 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Your voice matters. Your life matters.

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The maid's gone all cranky and

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But when he is told, he says, "What's this I hear? I've trudged 50 blamin' miles to a pub."

Hello. My name is Robin Granite. I'm a senior Yapa, a Wurundjeri elder, a spokesperson for family of our little baby, Kumanje, across the Central Australian communities. It is time now for Sorry Business to show respect for our family and have space for grieving and remembering. Everyone is feeling very upset and emotional. Very high, I understand it. What has happened this week is not our way. Our children are precious, of course. We are feeling angry and hurt at what has happened. This man has been caught thanks to the community action, and we must now let justice take its course while we take the time to mourn our babies, little babies, support for our family. I've asked people in bush communities to carefully consider the need to travel to Mandurah Alice Springs at this time. If we need to come to join Sorry Business, that's fine. But just come for that, then return home, please. Now is not the time to be hero on social media or make trouble. We must be careful and mindful. Mandurah is a traditional country for Central Arana and East and Western Arana as well. We must respect that and their ways. We need to be strong for each other. We must respect family and cultural practice. This is the Yapa way.

0: on in January. I think Australians can take confidence in the fact that fuel has continued to arrive, and in fact we have more fuel in Australia today than we did when this international crisis began.
1: The charity Save the Children has warned that two-thirds of children in Gaza are at risk of infection because of a plague of rats, mice and insects in camps for displaced people. The infestation is fuelled by an accumulation of rubbish, as Gaza's healthcare, water and sanitation have all been destroyed by war. Etty Higgins from UNICEF says the root causes of the problem need to be fixed.
2: What is needed is a very large-scale campaign to be able to deal with the waste and rubble problems across Gaza. Pipes have been destroyed and treatment facilities have been destroyed, so we are trying to scale up our support to manage the wastewater and sewage.
1: Cute, but costing us dearly. That's the message behind a social awareness campaign aimed at the threat of feral deer to the environment and public safety. Australians are being encouraged to use the DeerScan app to report sightings of deer, while GPS tracking aims to understand their movement in New South Wales. National Feral Deer Management Coordinator Dr. Jane McKenzie spoke to National Radio News about the role Australians can play in tracking the species during breeding season.
3: They also get more active in terms of damage to vegetation as well. So the males sort of tend to rub their antlers on vegetation, and you can visibly start sort of seeing that evidence that you've got deer in your area. And we sort of really highlight this part of the year because we really want people to report where they're seeing deer or deer damage.
1: Australia's 2026 Winter Olympics team has officially been welcomed home at a ceremony in Sydney. Milano Cortina produced our most successful Winter Olympics team with 3 gold medals, 2 silver and 1 bronze. Gold medal skier Jakara Anthony says Australia is outgrowing its underdog status.
4: If you dig a little bit deeper than that and look at the performances we've been able to put down around the world across all the sports, I think that we really lived up to what we thought we would be able to achieve at these games, and I think there was even more potential for even more success. So it's really exciting to see what we're going to achieve in another 4 years' time.
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9: From the frontier wars of country to the battlegrounds of Gallipoli, Berlin, and Saigon, Blackfellas have always kept our warrior spirit strong. But how can we best honour the sacrifice and service? Yama Malia, and welcome to Away, the home of Indigenous arts and culture on ABC Radio National. I'm Rudy Bremer. Today, you'll pay tribute to our Black Diggers, as Pastor Ray Minikin reflects on 2 decades of the Coloured Diggers Project and explains why he's still driven to achieve proper respect, honour and dignity for all Black veterans. It's a story that'll introduce you to some of the servicemen and women throughout history who've dedicated their lives to achieving equality. Then, playwright Wesley Enoch is bringing the Sapphires back to Brisbane stages. You'll hear how Wesley feels about returning to the director's seat after all this time. Plus, for Word Up, Daisy Allen is sharing a little more Paluakani, this time honouring an iconic Tasmanian animal. And just a warning, this episode of Away contains the names and voices of people who have died. Stay with me and listen with care.
10: Stuart, what's your reaction when you hear comments such as Aboriginals didn't fight to defend Australia?
11: Well, that's one of the things that really upset me when so many of our people did fight in all the wars that Australia's been involved in and made the supreme sacrifice. Young people, you know, 17 or 18, 19, and they never been given any credit or proper recognition. And we're only asking for respect on that question.
9: That's Stuart Murray in 1985.

0: talking to an ABC reporter about black diggers being excluded from marching together under their own flag. See, Stuart was a Barapurapa Yorta Yorta Wiradjuri Wamba Wamba Dutaroa man, and a veteran of the Second World War. And even before that interview, Stuart had been advocating for the equal recognition and compensation of First Nations veterans for years. It's a fight that continues to this day, and one of the people who've taken on the challenge is Pastor Ray Minikin. He's seen the discrimination black diggers face, how many were denied land under soldier settlement schemes and paid less than non-Indigenous veterans. 20 years ago, the Cubby Cubby and Garangarang man, along with a couple of his mates, Chris Carbon and Warren Morgan, started a project that'd bring national focus to the thousands of black diggers whose service was never recognised. They called it the Coloured Diggers Project. It was organised by mob for mob to remember the black veterans who fought for their country, only to return to the same racism and discrimination that was there when they left. Ray joined me in the Away studio to explain where the idea of the Black Diggers Project came from.
1: The thing is that I was just saying to a friend of mine, his name was Chris Carbon, he's passed on now, that and he was a white fella, that my grandfather fought in World War One as a light horseman, the 11th Light Horse, the Black Watch, a very, very, very big story which we need to tell sometime. And also I had two brothers in Vietnam, and I know when my eldest brother came back, he was in the regulars, the other brother was part of the call-up. And so when my eldest brother came back, he was one of the first over there with the Yanks. Came back and they had a march through the streets for the Vietnam vets or the soldiers at that time. And you'll recall that that was the time when we were protesting against the Vietnam War here in Australia. And so as he was marching down the street, some woman came over and poured a bucket of white paint over him. Welcome home, brother. And so I don't know what was going on in his mind, but the very first thing he did is went back and signed up for another tour of Vietnam. And he did four tours. And it seemed like, you know, in my interpretation of that particular action of my brother, he was trying to say, well, I mean, I'd rather face bullets than the wrath and the anger of my own country, if they're not going to accept me as a soldier defending their peace. So he went back and done another four tours.
0: You're sitting down with your mate and you're reflecting on your family history of service and the way that these men were treated when they returned. How did that lead to the Coloured Diggers March?
1: Well, what we decided, we would have our own first Anzac Day ceremony for our own Aboriginal diggers so that we could remember them, you know, lest we forget. And so we had a little ceremony in a little building there we used to call Crossroads in Redfern and George Street, and we invited our community to say, come on, let's acknowledge, honour and respect our own diggers, our own warriors. And what it was a very good service, very meaningful for all of us. After that, we had all the local Aboriginal churches come together to do that, to make that ceremony really, really something very special. And after that, we decided we'd do a march the next year in the streets of Redfern there just to acknowledge our diggers. And so we went home, organised the whole thing from Redfern there in Redfern, and we went out and invited, you know, dignitaries and governors and whoever else, parliamentarians, And the thing that sparked it really, which was something that I didn't even expect, because in my mind I'm saying, okay, yeah, we can march down to the church there and have a ceremony again, a service, proper service to recognise our Aboriginal diggers. And either, you know, we would probably get around 50 black fellas around there, you know, marching down the streets there saying, yeah, what do we want? And we wrote to the Minister for Defence at that time, Brendan Nelson, and we wrote to him as well as the national chair or president of the RSL. When, you know, it was just normal courtesy to do that anyways, because these fellas fought for this country. And their response to our little march, and we had organised it, we thought about it very, very clearly, that we would not interfere with the main march. We weren't that radical. We just said that the Anzac Day is for everybody. And so we would wait until they finished their march and they all went away to the pub and played two up. We would then honour our own. And so we started around about 2 o'clock. And we marched, we was going to march at that time. Anyways, when we wrote to these two characters, they said in the national press or media, I'm not quite sure where, but they said that we will not recognise that march in Redfern.
2: Wow.
1: So they gave us the best marketing of our march that we could ever, ever ask for, and we didn't have to pay for it. So you can imagine the controversy that that particular moment had created and the problem it created for the government, but also the opportunity it created for us as Indigenous peoples here in this country to honour our own Aboriginal and Torres Strait Islander soldiers. And when we started the march, there was the press came from all around the world. They wanted to know why didn't Australia recognise the Indigenous soldier. And when we started marching, I expected 50. We had about 800. We led the march down the streets to the church, to St. Saviour's in Redfern, to have this first ceremony there. And, you know, we wrote the liturgy for it, we wrote the order of service, all that kind of stuff. We did it to honour our soldiers. And we focused on, is it four or five things at that particular time? When we wanted to start this march, how would you honour your ancestors in a way in which would be which would give them that kind of prestige that we wanted to see? So we wanted to honour them, respect their services, and we wanted to make sure that their memory is always remembered. And our people came out in full force to make sure that their ancestors, their fathers, their grandparents, their uncles, their aunties were remembered, recognised at that first march. And there were a number of things that we decided that we wanted to do. One was to do the march and the commemoration ceremony ourselves. Two, we wanted a monument, but you can't call it a monument because it's too political and too controversial. Mm. And, you know, the Wayfellas' brains can't come around the Aboriginal mindset on these things. How do you honour your people? But we call it a sculpture. We decided that we wanted a sculpture, and we went around and I found an artist who would do this for us. He lived up in Rydal, up here in the Blue Mountains. And because I wanted, if we're going to have a sculpture, the monument, it would be in bronze, because we knew that it would last a long, long, long time. And so this is the only guy that we knew who worked with Broms in New South Wales. His name is Anthony Simmons. And so I went up and had a talk to him about it, you know, saying what I wanted. And he helped us design, I think, one of the most profound sculptures to honour the Aboriginal digger. Because I said, I don't want to see an Aboriginal guy in bronze standing there with a 303 rifle in the uniform with the hat on saying, this is our Aboriginal soldier. So what we came up with was these six dancing figures, male and female, in a circle. And the whole concept behind it was, this is who we are. Here we are dancing together. And we wanted to put this monument, this sculpture, and I did all the lobbying for it, down in front of the MCA because that's where the ships took off to the wars. And what we were trying to say is that we put the sculpture there, the people will see this and saying, okay, we've been a part of this dance and now we're going overseas to fight so that they can continue this dance. And that when they come back from overseas and land back there in Circular Quay again, the dance, this sculpture would say, come, join the dance again. And we thought that would be the way in which you honour the true warriors of our people through that particular sculpture. We didn't get that one, but the one we got now is really important too, and that's the one that's in Hyde Park now, the bullets.
0: Tony Albert?
1: Tony Albert, yeah. Yes, yeah. The good thing is, you know, that our sculpture sparked all of those conversations and forced, the institutions and the powers that be to actually make a decision or make a choice about the things that they hadn't done before. We also wanted to have a our own honour roll. So that our diggers could be remembered, but with a little bit of a difference. So for my brothers, it would have been, you know, Still and James Minicon, Cubby Cubby and Gorang Gorang, so that their tribes identified as well, or their tribal backgrounds. And I thought that would be appropriate for us. And, you know, we weren't worried too much about what the Gabbas thought. This is our responsibility towards our own ancestors to make sure that they're remembered, not just now but for future generations.
0: See, the inspiration for this project all started with the poem The Coloured Digger, written by a non-Indigenous veteran named Bert Berros. Have a listen to it.
3: He came and joined the colours. When the war god's anvil rang, he took up modern weapons to replace his boomerang. He waited for no call-up. He didn't need a push. He came in from the stations and the townships of the bush. He helped when help was wanting, just because he wasn't deaf. He is right among the columns of the fighting AIF. He is always there when wanted, with his Owen gun or Bren. He's in the forward area, the place where men are men. He proved he's still a warrior, in action, not afraid. He faced the blasting red-hot fire from mortar and grenade. He didn't mind when food was low or we were getting thin. He didn't growl or worry then. He'd cheer us with his grin. He'd heard us talk democracy. They preach it to his face. Yet knows that in our federal house, there's no one of his race. He feels we push his kinsmen out where cities do not reach. And Parliament has yet to hear the Aborigines' maiden speech. One day he'll leave the army, then join the League he shall. He hopes we'll give a better deal to the Aboriginal.
0: For Ray, this poem captured what his project was all about: honouring our ancestors and drawing upon the warrior spirit. But he also says the early days of finding information about black diggers were tough.
1: I know when we first started out, we went down to the War Memorial there to get some information and stuff of that nature. The War Memorial had sweet nothing. And the only researchers at that time were two white people. One was Philippa Scarlett is her name.
0: Yeah.
1: And she's the one who really had the most information or the research on Aboriginal soldiers in the country, or possibly even on the planet. And there was another guy called David, I think his name last name is Huddleston, I'm not quite sure. But he did have a exhibition that was going around the country called Too Dark for the Light Horse.
0: Mm-hmm.
1: And I went to that exhibition and I was a little bit perturbed by it because as I went around and seen all the photographs and everything, all the research that he had done, it was a brilliant, brilliant exhibition. Right at the end was this one, the photograph of an Aboriginal soldier in the jungles of Vietnam. And I took a look and I said, hey, that's my brother. He was the unknown soldier. I said, well, hang on a sec.
0: That fella's known.
1: Yeah, I rang my brother and said, hey, they got your photograph here, you're an unknown. And he says, oh, no, they rang me. And he said he gave them permission to call him the unknown soldier. I don't think he minded. He was that kind of character. He didn't want to be known.
0: So here we are in 2026, and you've talked about some of those, the goals and the aims that you had in the beginning.
1: Hmm.
0: What are the current goals?
1: The current goals haven't changed.
0: Hmm.
1: I don't think we've achieved our main objective yet, and that is proper respect for Indigenous soldiers, proper honour, proper dignity for their contribution. And so we have to do everything that we can to make sure that that's out. And I mean, there's the good thing is now that there's books there that people can read. There's a lot of research that has been going on, like, you know, that was sparked by Philippa Scarlett. And people are now starting to look at that. We did have one old uncle from Tumula, but when he came in March with us, the very first thing that he wanted to do, and he was a veteran, he wanted to go back to his community and make sure that there was a roll of honour of all the Aboriginal people that fought or came from that particular community. And I mean, that's what I want to see, that every community has that, but also to transfer those names back onto the RSL's roll of honour. But at the end of it, just put that tribal identity there, you know, Gamilaroi or you know, whatever, Wiradjuri. That to me would be the greatest honour. And also, you know, what we've uncovered too, I remember finding out that there were some soldiers from Bourke. The Knights, they got a DCM, you know, Distinguished Cross Medal for their exploits. I mean, how many more of those? And another aspect of it too that was uncovered or that came through too, and another part of the research was the Aboriginal soldiers who fought in the Boer War.
0: Mm.
1: We've uncovered around about 10 of those already. And we had one that was buried out here in the Botany Cemetery in an unmarked grave. So, you know, the researcher who did that, Peter, he trailed all of that, tracked it all back to that one little spot. And I got the call and says, Ray, we need to make sure we honour him by putting a proper gravestone over him. We did that. That was a tough task, but we did it to make sure that he got honoured. But I also realised, and I mean, I think we all realise as Aboriginal people, that there are so many graves, unmarked graves, of Aboriginal soldiers who fought overseas and have not been honoured.
0: People feel a lot more conflicted about honouring service of more contemporary wars. And I wonder, do you feel that pressure or that discomfort in the Coloured Diggers March?
1: Oh, yeah.
0: As we move further away from these, like, historic...
1: Yeah. And these present-day conflicts, it just goes to show a couple of things. One, these wars weren't created and never will be created by Indigenous peoples. That's the first thing. They're not our wars. And the bigger thing is that our people actually joined in and went and fought. And I can't get to the mystery behind all of that. I can only surmise that that's the spirit of the warrior in them, to say, okay, if you want to go over there and fight, I'll join you and I'll help you. You know, my grandfather was in the Light Horse in Palestine. You know, you wonder. They go over there and fight, and then they come back and they're not recognised. I think it does come back to how we recognise and how we honour soldiers in this country. We're not very good at it. I often used to say in the early days that if you want to look at a country that has done the recognition of their own soldiers, Indigenous soldiers, then go to New Zealand. Because you can walk into libraries and you can walk into museums and they'll have the Maori soldier there as a part of their recognition of that particular individual and what he has done. I mean, they can't escape it over there. Not only do they honour their own soldiers who fought in overseas conflicts, but they also honour the frontier wars. And so we haven't even got to that stage. And so you can see how far we've got to go. And, you know, I hope and pray that young people are listening and saying, well, I'll take up the charge, right? What do I need to do? Well, then just get out there, get your mob together and start marching in the streets. We still have the warrior spirit within us. We can't let that die. We've got to keep on fighting.
0: That was Pastor Ray Minikin, a Black veteran who dedicated much of his life to securing equal recognition and remembrance of Black diggers. He walked in the Coloured Diggers March to honour the legacy of Aboriginal and Torres Strait Islander veterans who fought for these lands. I'm Rudy Bremer, and you're listening to Away on ABC Radio National. You might be interested to know that Black diggers weren't the only ones denied respect and remembrance for their service to this country. Four Yorta Yorta women scouted to perform popular soul tunes for soldiers fighting in the Vietnam War were also denied recognition. In 2004, the story of the Sapphires was turned into a critically acclaimed musical, written by Tony Briggs and directed by Quandamooka man Wesley Enoch. Fast forward a few years, and the stage musical was turned into a film starring Deb Mailman, Shari Sebbins, Miranda Tapsell, and Jessica Malboy. Meanwhile, on stage, The Sapphires is a show that's continued to tour and continued to showcase new talent. And now, a sparkling new cast of Sapphires are getting ready to take to the stage at Brisbane's Billy Brown Theatre, with Wesley returning as the play's director. We caught up a few weeks back to reminisce and reflect on returning to direct The Sapphires more than 20 years after that original run.
4: When I think back when I was in my early 30s, I was doing the show, and now I'm in my later 50s. And that whole idea of going, how much has the world changed, and how much of it hasn't changed? You know, we get constant reminders that these kind of theatre pieces are classics in many ways. They tell a story of a particular moment in time, but we can actually mark ourselves by how we've grown, how society has grown, by looking back at these classic pieces of theatre.
0: I was thinking about it, and that Sydney run at Belvoir Street Theatre, it was the first musical that I had ever seen.
4: Wow.
0: So I have a really vivid memory of going along to a weekend matinee with my mum and some of her friends.
4: Fabulous.
0: and being completely swept up in the music, the humour, the gorgeous performances by Ursula Ljovic, by Deb Melman. When you think back to that original run, what are the memories that stand out to you?
4: You've got to remember too that we didn't know it was going to be a success.
0: Mm.
4: You know, that the idea when you're in the rehearsal room and you're working with these incredible performers, and you name them there, Deborah Melman, Ursula Ljovic, Rachel Mazza, Lisa Flanagan, the incredible kind of energy that came from these women was amazing. And we didn't know that it was going to be anything more than a really hard slog. You know, like, these were women who were singing and dancing and acting and costume fittings and wig fittings and eyelashes and everything for weeks on end. And there was such hard work. And those people were just amazing, those women. And we didn't know it was going to hit a moment. And I remember the first preview back in 2004 in Melbourne, the first preview where here we are, tired beyond belief, just pushing this big show into reality, a brand new work, and just the reaction of the audience. And at the end, almost an ecstatic kind of leaping to their feet and just kind of just applauding. And you've got to remember, this period of time was coming to the end of the John Howard prime ministership. You know, there'd been a lot of things. The ATSIC was being kind of abolished, and there was the intervention into Northern Territory. There was the cutting of funding to Indigenous peoples. There was the prime minister not apologising. And here came a story of Aboriginal resilience, of power, and Tony Briggs. What an insight he did to make this musical happen. And it was a celebration of being black in this country, and the audience just went ape for it. You know, they just went, they just got up and just realised that we could actually celebrate Aboriginal Australia, not just feel bad for it. And it was amazing, absolutely amazing experience. And I think that every production I've seen of The Sapphire since has had that same kind of DNA, that it's not just talking about our deficits, the things that, you know, were hard done by, we're over-incarcerated and under-housed and all the other things that we know, the closing the gap kind of targets are there for a reason, and they're important reasons. But here's a moment to celebrate our blackness, and that was extraordinary in that moment in time.
0: What do you think it is about The Sapphires that keeps people coming back to it as a show?
4: I think audiences can get nostalgic as well. I mean, at the time, I think those people who were in their 60s and maybe even their 50s remembered the 1960s and 70s in a very nostalgic way. And so they kind of went, oh, yeah, great, all the music. And now, 20 years later, it's almost incredibly retro to kind of go back and see the music. There's something too about the story being a powerful, empowering story of Indigenous women kind of going, yep, we can make a go of it. We can go over and see the world. And the play is set, well, in my mind, in 1968, and it's the year after the referendum, and these women go, great, I can go anywhere I want. I can get a passport and go anywhere I want and see the world. There was a real sense of ambition that was forming after the 67 referendum. And perhaps one of the reasons to do it now is we're a bit despondent after the 23 referendum. There's a real heaviness of heart. And when we see the kind of powers of not just conservatism, but the powers of oppression kind of gaining more force, it's really powerful to say, no, we're going to sing you down. You know, we're going to celebrate through this particular play again, another way of seeing us, not as the poor black fellas who need a hand up or whatever, but actually really empowered, powerful people who can make a difference in the world. So I think audiences love to see themselves as supporters of power rather than, you know, the kind of, here's a charitable act. I think audiences love to say, no, we are equals here. And there's a real power in that for them as well.
0: So, Wesley, you've got an all-new cast for your latest production. Can you talk me through your lead women?
4: Oh, these great women. You know, one of the joys of getting older is that your job is not just to look after your own career, but to help other careers develop. And these four women, it's real investment in their abilities and their and promoting them and giving them a platform to grow. I mean, Tague Twist, extraordinary performer, really amazing, and is belting out those songs like you wouldn't believe. I mean, all the cast are definitely. I mean, people might know Taya Makani, who is, she's been around a bit. She just did some touring with Il Bidgeri, actually, doing a Big Name No Blanket.
0: Mm.
4: And, you know, and she did the Sunshine Club last year with us. And so getting her on board to play this particular role is fantastic. Ruby, who is a graduate from WAPA, she originally comes from Queensland, and she's mostly a straight actor. And when she told me the story, she said after she did this initial audition thing, she apparently wrote me an email saying, oh, Wesley, I don't think I can do this show. I don't feel confident enough to sing. And I didn't get that email. And we were chatting and Ruby said, did you ever get this email? And I went, no, no. And I found it eventually in my junk or something. And she said, I'm glad you didn't because I can do this. And there was a real sense of confidence that she wanted to be stretched. She's an actor and she's going, oh, I don't know how to sing so much. And you go, Deborah Melman didn't know how to sing and she found a way through it. And this incredible sense of confidence that can be built in people as well. And of course, Aurora. Aurora is a beautiful singer and she has a little 2-year-old boy. And just this sense of saying, I'm doing this as much for my family and for my little boy to see me achieving as an artist. She had this conversation about she's a great mother, she's a great partner, she's there, but she wants to stretch herself as a performer and she's doing some great work on stage. These four women are tapping into the spirit of the original Sapphires, who, if people don't know the story, where have you been? Why have you been under a rock all this time? Four Yorta women who go from Melbourne and go to Vietnam to entertain the troops during the war. And these four women in contemporary Brisbane are tapping into that same spirit, saying, actually, we can do things. We can make things happen. We can be ambitious and we can open up the world for the people who come after us. I don't think what we do is easy, even though it's enjoyable for an audience. It's real hard work. But there's something about watching young people, now I'm going to sound like an old man, watching young people enter into their ambition and step into their capacity and open up and you just go, you're deadly. And I just want to be there to support them. I just want to do a shout out to Nathaniel Andrew, who's the musical director on the show, who's a cousin of Tony Briggs and is a fantastic musical director. And Yolandi Brown, who's the choreographer. And what I've done differently with this production to the ones I've done before is there's a lot more black fellas around in the creative roles. Now, 25 years ago, 20-something years ago, that was a harder thing to do. Now you can actually find a lot of these really vibrant, interesting, creative, Indigenous musical directors, choreographers, video designers. You can find all these people that weren't around and you go, ah, there's a real sense of change happening. And our job now is to maintain that and make sure they have careers so we don't just, you know, leave behind. And can I just do a little shout out to Rhoda Roberts? Because in many ways, the work that Rhoda Roberts achieved in terms of making space for the next generation, I am the beneficiary of, if it wasn't for Rhoda Roberts, you wouldn't have Wesley Enoch. You wouldn't have the opportunities. The companies didn't think in that way. The festivals didn't think in that way about opening up for Indigenous voices. And I can just draw a really clear line from the elders who went before Rhoda, coming through Rhoda, me, and then on to the next generation. And that's what we need to think more and more of, that our creative practice, our storytelling as a nation, is an intergenerational project that is not just about us and what we do, but how we make sure that we engage beyond our lifetime in making sure the stories stay strong.
0: Wesley, we're marking Anzac Day this week, and I wondered what your reflections are in regards to the way Black presence in war is known or understood in our cultural consciousness.
4: I've done Black Diggers about World War One, Aboriginal soldiers in World War One. I've done the Sunshine Club about World War Two, and I've done, you know, the Sapphires, which is about Black women going to Vietnam. There's something about Black service and the protection of country, the fighting for country that we've always done. And I think especially on Anzac Day, the storytelling around our Black presence in all of those theatres of war is such an important thing, that we have been fighting for country ever since, you know, the First Fleet arrived, and we'll do it in lots of different ways. And a shout out to all of those service men and women who served this country and served your community, because it's a very important thing that these shows are trying to lift you up and celebrate you, not pull you down.
0: I want to go back quite a bit, actually, and I'd love to know, how much did you know about the original real-life Sapphires before you took on the show?
4: Oh, not much really, because I grew up in Brisbane. Mm. I knew Mop and the Dropouts. I knew some of our local bands and local artists. Of course, David Page, you know, was a local boy done well out of Brisbane with his recording career. I didn't know much about the Sapphires. And when Tony Briggs, the writer, told me the story, it was really beautiful, because one of the reasons I think the Sapphires were not a household name in the 70s was because when they came back from Vietnam, they kind of let go of their singing career as a career and dedicated themselves to establishing the Aboriginal Medical Service and the Legal Service and working in community. And I think that's what you did then. Mm. Like, an arts career has been something that we could only actually imagine after a lot of our fundamentals were in place. Even, you know, we're talking about Black Theatre Redfern and the history of theatre making in this country. It came out of the same movement, the same people who were establishing all these really important community-controlled organisations. But it took a while for the arts to really kind of land, and now we are absolutely the storytellers of the nation. Indigenous storytellers, Indigenous artists are at such a peak, both nationally and internationally, that we can never, ever be forgotten. And it's because of people like the Sapphires, these women who stepped away from their artistic practice, or maybe always kept their artistic practice going. They never stepped away, but it wasn't their career. They gave their lives to communities in different ways. They gave their hard yakka to going in and really working hard for the community in the 1970s, and we're the beneficiaries of that. So, of course, many people would not have known about the real Sapphires because they did other things as well.
0: It's lovely to think about the times that I have had an opportunity to interview an original Sapphire has been because of her work in community. And there's something quite special about that.
4: And perhaps we would not have known the story of Tony Briggs, whose mother and aunts were the Sapphires. We would not know this story if it wasn't for Tony and his ability to be, you know, both an athlete and then an actor and then a writer. And his whole film career, directing and acting in film, really comes from the idea that we are the inheritors of the legacy of these women, these Sapphires.
0: You are currently the chair of Creative Australia because you are quite obviously still a practicing artist in that you're directing shows. How has that worked for you?
4: it's interesting. People will compartmentalize an artist and think an artist can't play a governance role or can't be an administrator or can't do things. And I think quite the opposite. In fact, being an artist, being a practicing artist, has made me a better chair of Creative Australia in many ways. There's been lots of kind of trials and tribulations, which we won't talk about here, but the idea of going as a practicing artist, I know what collaboration looks like. I know what problem solving looks like. I know what building a team and moving forward looks like. And I can do that as the chair of a major funding body in that way. Also, I know how to be cheeky and kind of offer critique and help people grow and understand and discover new ways of operating in the theatre. And that's the same thing in the boardroom. So for me, a policy position is enhanced by your practice as an artist. And as you say, I'm the first practicing artist in several decades to hold the chair. And it's something I really admire the minister for, saying, actually, I'm going to trust artists to do work. I'm going to trust artists that they know the direction and they can be responsible. And I really applaud him for that too.
5: Mm. On the flip side, how has being in that policy maker space influenced the way that you work as an artist?
4: Oh, I'm totally aware now of the economic impacts of audience numbers. Maybe I always was, but I do love the idea of, reading about audience behaviours. And interesting enough that a lot of the major companies around the country have had real difficulty after COVID. And to look at all that stuff going, hence why they choose a play like The Sapphires, because it makes you feel good. It's a celebration. It also brings audiences in, and audiences can recognise this play because of the film, because of its history, because of the music. And I go, okay. That's maybe one of the motivating factors to programming a play like this. And I don't, where some people kind of say, that's very popular and that's not good. I go, why shouldn't we be talking to audiences and helping audiences engage, and a new generation of audiences too, that the audience isn't static. And being part of this kind of policy position, I realise too that the gains that we may have made as Indigenous Australians, the gains we may have made over the last 25 years or longer, can easily slip back if we don't maintain the work and maintain the artists and build new artists. And so the policy position for me has really enhanced my sense of actually what's my role, not just in building my career as I enter into my eldership almost, but actually how do I support the next generation to really thrive and not to own them, but to support them to be themselves.
0: That was Quandamooka playwright and director Wesley Enoch. He's directing the latest production of the beloved musical The Sapphires. Produced by Queensland Theatre Company and Canberra Theatre Centre, The Sapphires returns this Tuesday night with a brand new cast. You can see it at the Billy Brown Theatre in South Brisbane. And for all info on tickets, check out www.queenslandtheatre.com.au. I'm Rudy Bremer, here with you on Away for Radio National. And we've been talking about The Sapphires, so I thought I'd play you Jess Malvoy's cover of I Heard It Through the Grapevine. It featured in the 2012 film adaptation of The Sapphires.

0: I'm Rudy Bremer, and that was Jess Malboy with I Heard It Through the Grapevine. You're listening to Radio National, and it's time now for Word Up. For the past month, language worker Daisy Allen has been sharing words in her language, Palo Akani. Daisy works at the Tasmanian Aboriginal Centre, and this week she's sharing the Palo Akani name for a cute but devious marsupial.
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10: Ya Pulingina, Miladina Palawa, Luchawita, Mina, Daisy Allen. Hello everybody and welcome from Luchawita, Tasmania. My name's Daisy Allen and I am sharing today Palawa Kani, which is the language of Tasmanian Aborigines. So the fourth word, I was just going to choose an animal and I just thought off the top of my head I'll go with the Tasmanian devil. So the Palo Akani word for Tasmanian devil is Purinina. Purinina. And just recently, I actually spoke with you guys not long ago about two Purinina in a zoo in Aotearoa, New Zealand, that were given Palo Akani names. And some Aboriginal children from an Aboriginal childcare in Luchawita and some Tasmanian Aboriginal Centre youth group children all got together and thought, what names can we give these two Purinina in Palo Akani? So it was an exciting project for them. So the children looked at their personality traits and one of them was a bit more outgoing and the other one was a bit shy. So they were named to represent the importance of the sea and the ocean between Luchawita and Aotearoa. And when the children watched a few videos of them and got to talk with the zookeepers, they thought that Waiana, shark, would suit the more outgoing Purinina, and that Wiri, starfish, was best for the shyer one. And they just They had great laughs and they thought it was hilarious with a Purinina, Tasmanian devil, to be named Wiri, starfish. My name's Daisy Allen. I'm speaking Palo Akani, the language of Tasmanian Aborigines. Nairi Nina Tu. Thank you for listening and having me share with you Wulika for now.
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0: That was Daisy Allen sharing some of her language, Palo Akani. Daisy has been our language legend all month, and you can find the full series of Word Up, including all our other language legends, on ABC Listen, or wherever you get your podcasts. That's the show for this week. Thanks for your company. Away was produced on Gadigal Country by Ruby Ritchie and me, Rudy Bremer. Technical production by Antonia Gauci. We'll have more Indigenous arts and culture for you next week on Radio National, or check out a full suite of stories on ABC Listen. You'll find us there along with Word Up and our Titter program Speaking Out, hosted by Larissa Berendt. This week, Larissa's looking back at some of her favourite speaking out conversations with trailblazers, people like Tanya Hosh and Dr. Terry Jenke. Until next time, I'm Rudy Bremer. Yalu.

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2: 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There's Laramba Band, Pink River Country Rock, James Range Band, New Boys Band, Eastern Aranda Band, and Desert Wind Band. Kalol na rokona yana galera region, and kalma pala porter region, and salgara region. So, ito yana nga ako na live pa na dyan. So, pwede pa rin gerak. Masara region. 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

0: Kiawanju, you're now listening to Our Voices with me, Jody Ryder. 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Today on the program, it's pretty jam-packed. I've got a couple of interviews for you. I had a chat to Megan Cracker talking about Aboriginal deaths in custody. I spoke with Ruth Langford about her fight to protect the old-growth forests in Tasmania. Also had a chat to Stephen Nolgett talking about a little bit about his family history that served in the Australian military, considering that we do have Anzac Day coming up very soon. So I thought I'd have that chat as well. But if you have anything that you would like to add to the conversation, you can jump on the Facebook page. It's 6DBY Logarty Radio and attention it to me or to Our Voices, and happy to respond to anything that I might receive. But right now, I'm going to jump straight into the interview with Megan Cracker talking about Aboriginal deaths in custody. You're listening to Our Voices with me, Jody Ryder, and on the line right now I have Megan Cracker. How are you doing today?
1: I'm really good, thanks, Jody, and hello to all your listeners.
0: Yeah, now I'll get you to remind everybody exactly who you are, where you're from, and who's your mob.
1: No worries.

0: So my name's Megan Cracker. I'm the director of the National Suicide Prevention and Trauma Recovery Project. Where I come from is a place called Mount Barker. That's in Menang country down near Albany. Mum, she was a miller, rest in peace. My dad, Cracker Smith. So basically, great southern region. We're related to so many people.
1: And look, that's how most of us are. The most of us mob related to so many people. Now, we're going to have a chat today about Aboriginal deaths in custody because we recently had the anniversary of the Royal Commission being handed down, where 339 recommendations came out of that. Now, that was roughly 35 years ago. So has much changed in that 35 years?
0: In a negative context, absolutely. We've seen more deaths than ever before since that Royal Commission into Aboriginal Deaths in Custody. We haven't seen the recommendations implemented in its totality, whether it's a federal level or whether it's a state or territory level. There doesn't seem to be that political will to ensure that those recommendations are implemented in its totality. And as a result, we're seeing so many people, brothers and sisters, pass away in custody. Through no support, through really terrible circumstances and leaving families grieving, thinking, now what? And then obviously we have the coronial inquest, and the coronial inquest for any person and their families, a person that's passed away in custody, it can take up to 2 to 3 years to get a date for a coronial inquest. So you've got families 2-3 years not knowing exactly what's gone on with their loved one, and that's just unacceptable, and it perpetuates their grief, their trauma, and just not knowing what happened. And particularly when there hasn't been any accountability for any deaths in custody right across this country, that just puts people like myself and many others, and more so the families, now what? No accountability. Our loved one's no longer here. All we've got is memories and putrid horror, hate for the justice system, which many believe that took the lives of their loved ones.
1: Yeah, now you mentioned that, you know, the recommendations, a lot of them haven't been fully implemented. Like we said, there was 339. A lot of those were minor changes and minor adjustments that could have been done, which would have, you know, greatly assisted and brought down the number of deaths in custody. So, you know, it's like we're asking, what are the excuses from the governments to, you know, not put these into place?
0: Well, that's exactly right. I mean, in Western Australia, with the two ladies that passed away at Bandy Up Prison in a period of 5 weeks, and many others in Western Australia, but right across the country. In Western Australia, the health department must take carriage of prisoner health because we've got prisoner health discrimination at its very best in Western Australia and very much across the country. So, for example, Jodie, what happens if myself, I'm to go into prison, I'm received into it, and I may have heart problems. I've gone to Fiona Stanley, I've gone to Royal Perth Hospital, I've gone to other hospitals. Once I'm received into the prison system will not have records of what I've attended those hospitals for. If I've spent a night in there, whether I've spent 2 nights, whether I've had a heart operation, the prison system does not get that information. So there is a huge disconnect right now in terms of prison health and also departments, the health department. The health department must take carriage of everybody's health in Western Australia, and the people in the prison system is also part of that. At the moment, it's just prisoner justice in terms of health, but there is a clear disconnect. In terms of what we can be doing better, the Aboriginal medical services, they should be going into those prisons and they should be able to claim their Medicare rebate for providing their services, and that would mean that all the Aboriginal medical services in Western Australia and indeed across the country would be able to go in and basically provide that culturally appropriate support, particularly when those need it around their health.
1: Now, not for the prisons not to have these medical records on, you know, prisoners that are coming in, that is absolutely, you know, a risk, a health risk, yes, you know, to our prisoners because, you know, prisons need to understand exactly what health issues our mob have got, what medications they're on so that they know what they need to be giving them. So this is a real concern.
0: Absolutely. Like, I'm not one to stick up for the prison system, but if there's some fails, I certainly will make mention of those. So it is a risk. There may be a person who has suicidality. They've been admitted into a mental health hospital. the prison, when they're receiving that person, will not have access to that medical records. They will get it at some stage, but that's where there's not enough staff in Department of Corrective Services, particularly with the prisoner health, to ensure that each and every single medical record from those that have gone into state institutions, hospitals and the like, to be transferred over to prisoner health. And that's where the where there's inconsistency, and this is where the discrepancies lie, and that actually further ensures that there's more people that die in custody, whether you're black, white or brown.
1: Now, you mentioned that there have been a couple of deaths in custody recently, and that recently there's also been a call to review the Royal Commission and the recommendations. So how, I guess, important is it to look at these recommendations again? Because, like we said, it's been 35 years. Barely any of the recommendations were implemented. There's been 100 of more deaths since the recommendation was handed down. So, and then we're seeing that we're still losing a lot of our mob, and, you know, few recently. So this call for a review is important, isn't it?
0: Well, that's exactly right. And then you have to question in terms of our Social Justice Commissioner, Katie Kiss. Now, the ideal situation is Katie Kiss is a Social Justice Commissioner for the whole country. She needs to take carriage in her portfolio under her mandate, the responsibility for the Royal Commission into Aboriginal Deaths in Custody recommendation, ensure that it's reviewed, and also ensure that there's more community consultations right across the country to update, to review, to improve, and to very much highlight the challenges and so forth. The Royal Commission into Aboriginal Deaths in Custody report basically has been shelved, and we're seeing more deaths than ever before. That's the first thing. The second thing is in terms of COAG, the Coalition of Peaks. You've got the Minister for Indigenous Affairs, or Australians, Malindiri McCarthy, she's a co-chair. They need to do more in the prison system, and they have certain things which is available to them, which means that Aboriginal medical services can claim their Medicare rebates in the prisons when providing a service. So that means that the Derby Yerrigan, Geraldton Regional Aboriginal Medical Service and other Aboriginal medical services can go in and actually provide that support, the medical support, and still claim their Medicare rebates. This is what's not happening. And as a result, people that may have heart attacks, people that may have mental health issues, they are not being treated in a culturally sensitive way. So there needs to be more work done with a coalition of peaks to ensure that that's rolled out not only in Western Australia but indeed right across the country to ensure that the Aboriginal medical services can go into those prisons and provide a support to all of our people that are incarcerated.
1: Now, with the talk of reviewing the Royal Commission and the recommendations, do you think that we need to be doing a full sweep and going right through again and coming up with a whole heap of new recommendations, or do we need to go through and maybe tweak and rehash some of these recommendations that were originally done but have never been used? So where do you stand on that?
0: There are some strong recommendations that have never been implemented. For example, recommendation 120, 121, that talks about the fines. Fines should be retired after a certain amount of period. So there's some really strong recommendations already there, but it does need to be reviewed to move with the times in terms of the needs that are being reflected right now. And in terms of one of those, prisoner health is certainly having a major draconian impact on people no longer being here. So I would encourage a review. I would also encourage that the Health Department of Western Australia take carriage of prisoner health and remove it from Department of Corrective Services or Department of Justice. And also in terms of COAG, there needs to be a greater emphasis on that, particularly with the rollout of their plan to ensure that the Aboriginal medical services can go into the prisons and basically claim their Medicare rebate. That is the right thing to do.
1: Yeah. Now, other than looking after the health and the medical side of things, what is another important factor that you think that they need to be doing to ensuring the well-being of our First Nations mob in prisons?
0: Well, they have the Aboriginal Visitor Scheme that came about as the Royal Commission into Aboriginal Deaths in Custody. That's a 24-hour the service 24/7. That needs to be removed from Department of Corrective Services and moved to the Aboriginal Legal Service, in my view. It needs to be an independent body. But there's many others that needs to be put in place as well. I think that it would be best if there is a review of all of it in its totality, and there needs to be public consultation for those lobbyist groups, people with interest, family members that also have their say in terms of how it can be improved, but open it right up. The reality is that there hasn't been anything done with it at this point, and that's why I'm saying Katie Kiss, the Social Justice Commissioner, if she's Social Justice Commissioner, she should have the responsibility and the mandate of ensuring that that Royal Commission is reviewed and the implementation of those recommendations are done. And there needs to be that correlation, that relationship between all the states and the territories to ensure that everyone's on the same page, because you are right. There has been over 630 deaths in custody, and there have five Aboriginal ladies passed away within a five-week period at the same facility in Western Australia that is Bandya. Is just an indictment of the Western Australian government, but also the federal government.
1: Yeah, and on that, Megan, I'm going to thank you very much.
0: Thanks, Jody, and thank you to your listeners. I really appreciate you all.
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0: That was a little bit of Archie Roach with John Pat featuring Paul Kelly. And before that, you heard the interview with Megan Cracker talking about Aboriginal death in custody and the fact that, you know, a serious discussion needs to be had about it. I did mention that it was announced that people are asking for a review to look into the Royal Commission and the recommendations. And I guess I'm assuming that they're wanting to have this review to push to have some of those recommendations implemented or reworked. Or so, you know, it's a bit of a watch this space. I'm hoping to have a chat to some of the people that have, you know, voiced that and are pushing to have that review. So hopefully down the track I'll get a hold of them and have that conversation. But still to come here on Our Voices is the interview with Ruth Langford talking about protecting the old growth forests in Tasmania. And the interview with Steve Nolgett talking about his family and, you know, the fact that they served in the Australian military. The interview with Ruth is actually broken into two parts, so be aware. I'm going to be jumping into that right now. But remember, if you have anything that you would like to add to the conversation, you can jump on the Facebook page, 6DBY Logarty Radio, and attention it to Our Voices, and I will happily respond. But here's the start of the interview with Ruth Langford. You're listening to Our Voices with me, Jodie Ryder, and on the line right now I have Ruth Langford. How are you doing today, Ruth?
1: I've had a much better day today than I have earlier in the week, but I'm feeling pretty settled today. Thank you.
0: Well, I'll get you to remind everybody exactly who you are, where you're from, and who's your mob.
1: Big appreciation to... I was born here in Lutwyta, Tasmania, to the Palawa community. My mother's people are Yorta Yorta. I'm a Yorta Yorta woman and old grandfather is a Jajarong. And I'm very, very lucky to feel like I've got that connection to the fresh water from my mother's country and born here into the salt water.
0: Yeah. Now, today we're going to have a yarn about the work that you have been doing, because you're trying to protect the forest there in Tasmania from the logging. You recently applied or requested to have your court hearing heard on country, and unfortunately that was rejected a couple of days ago. So firstly, remind everybody, let us all know exactly why that was important for you to put in that application to have it heard on country.
1: So over the last couple of years, I've been responding to the call of one of our senior elders here, Uncle Jimmy Everett, poorly Amina Madam, who understands that, particularly here in Lutwyta, Tasmania, the logging practices are literally massacring the last of our old, old forests. And our forests here are big, beautiful, lush, relationally intact, all the green moss and wet, big old trees. Yet over the last 50 years, the colonial government has just come in as continuing ways the colonisation, slashing and burning, and it's devastating to see these. What is very clearly the massacre of all those kins. Like, unless you've actually been on one of these forests that Forestry Tasmania come in and they literally cut everything down and then they drop this napalm-like substance to do this big hot intensity burn. They just burn everything. They raise everything to the ground and then create this ash bed where they reseed one or two or three types of trees for them to then log again. And so over the last couple of years, we've seen a significant drying up about all the waterways and less this magnificent old growth forest. There's hardly any left. We got trees down here, beautiful and green, but a lot of those trees have been, those forests have decimated. So our our job is to try and keep intact as much of that country who have known the footsteps and the songs and held the babies of the old people. And so I've been arrested a couple of times trying to stop the bulldozers, stop the slaughter of those relational forests. And so Tasmania, unfortunately, is, although down here was one of the first waves of colonization, we down here have about 50 years behind most of the mob all over this continent who have some form of recognition and who have native title courts or court system goes out on country. It's normal for a lot of mob, but down here it's hardcore racist, is systemic within the institutions. And so my what I thought was a very simple request to say, look, it's 2026, you're calling me a criminal and charging me with a 12-month prison sentence for trying to stop a practice that really impacts those waterways that provide life for all. The very least that you can do is come to country, come out to meet us on country so that the people who are going to share our cultural ways of being and knowledge and my obligation to protect country, so that first and foremost, our own people can be well supported in the giving of our story and evidence, but most importantly, so that the magistrate can actually truly feel and get a sense of our connection and law in country that still exists, still very vibrant and strong down here.
0: Now, Ruth, is it true that some of the forests in Tasmania are so old that they're like around from Jurassic times, that they've been around that long?
1: Yeah. I go and sit next to trees that are like 3,000 years old. 3,000 years old. They have known countless of generations. It's mind-numbing crazy. I mean, whenever I travel around to other mob, we each have got our own story around the ongoing desecration of country. One of the most, I think, crucial things down here in Lutuwita are these old forests that, for me, have really taught me of what it is like to live within a shared, earth-honouring, what they call like an egalitarian society. There's no big hierarchy of power over. There's just a sharing and caring. You see it in these old forests. And the forest that I was arrested in has a particular yellow gum that is only found in this particular mountain range in the whole of the world. And so it's so critical for us to protect this. And of course, one of the things in the southern states is that we get really nervous about is these big bushfires. And these wet forests are one of nature's ways of, if a wildfire comes through, it hits these wet rainforests, these cold, cold rainforests, and it slows the bushfire down. Now, when they slash and burn these forests, they plant these other type of eucalyptus that drives up all the country and makes it even more flammable. And with climate change now, we've got to get serious about this. We've got to stop what they're doing.
0: So they're not replanting trees that are native to the area?
1: There are some of the regrowth, what they call regrowth, are locally native forests. But once you These forests take thousands and thousands and thousands of years to establish all these different types of plants, ferns, big old mama trees, all the different type of celery top pine, sassafras, all the medicines. So once they completely slash it, and I'm talking about I'll send you some photos. This is like, you wouldn't believe the before and after. They then burn it, and then they completely change the whole of the ecology. And really only like two, three or four different types, predominantly eucalyptus, because they're a fire-loving plant, tree. They bounce back, but all these other plants and all the like little critters in the soil, and they're all dead. They're gone. They won't come back. They'll never recover.
2: So is there a possibility to get environmental and heritage protection for these forests?
1: Oh, that's what we're pushing for, my girl. Tasmania, Lutruwita, our so-called Aboriginal Heritage Protection Bill is 50 years old.
2: And, I believe it's actually currently in the process of looking at creating a new Aboriginal heritage legislation.
1: Yes, they are. The Aboriginal Heritage Protection Bill Act has never once been used to protect a site, and yet over the past 3 years it's been used to destroy 80 heritage sites. So we know the reality of this colonial law is not about Aboriginal protection of Aboriginal heritage and cultural landscape and relationship and kin and country. It's there to help.
2: So it's more like it's not about protection. It's almost all about permission,
1: development, and, much yeah. like people describe their native title processes. So, but here it's hardcore bad. So we have been pushing, and particularly I really want to give good strength to the Tasmanian Aboriginal Centre, who's been really working very hard. The biggest Palawa mob that have been really pushing for a conversation around what that would look like, this new actual heritage protection bill that's got teeth in it, yeah. As well as most mob will know that Canberra right now are having a conversation around their Commonwealth law around the protection of the environment and biodiversity, which a lot of mobs have tried to use to protect their country. But until recently, the logging company was exempt from that environmental and biodiversity Commonwealth law. We have been we're happy that through a lot of lobbying last year, the Commonwealth have now agreed to include the logging industry in their Commonwealth CPBC Act. There's a win.
2: Yep.
1: But we've still got to really understand and push for good, hard standards for that.
3: Australia, and you're listening to our...

0: guess another thing, like you've been saying, is once these trees are gone, it changes the ecology. So it's changing the whole environment, and there's the ripple effect of what it will do. And this is, you know, it's bad foresight for, you know, for the government to actually not realise that this is what's happening, that they're changing things, and it's not for the better, unfortunately.
1: I've been sitting down and actually talking to the lobbyists, the foresters, and I said, come on, this doesn't make sense. Economically, over the last 20 years, the forestry industry has been subsidised to over, I think it's $20 billion.
0: Oh.
1: And recently, the Commonwealth government just gave the logging industry $350 million. And so in Tasmania, there's less than 1% of our employment in the state goes into logging old growth forest. And yet we have nearly 35% of our employment based upon some tourism or, you know, related to the forest in a good way.
0: Yeah.
1: And so we say, you know, it's not working for anyone, really. You've got a very handful of somebody's making a profit out of this. And so the thing that we've been talking to people, you know, followers on the street, is saying, look, this practice, there is another way. We can still have timber. You know, our people have used trees in good ways. We need to build houses. That's totally true. But there are ways where we can use plantation timbers. We can plant and recover whole of cultural landscapes so that we can protect the waterways. We're very lucky here in Lutuwita because we still have sweet water. You know, you can still drink the rainwater and some of the rivers. Still got sweet water here.
0: Yeah,
1: but the logging practices are really. Well, can I swear on this? Anyway, it's
0: really bad.
1: It's really bad down here, my girl.
0: And I'm just thinking, you know, the trees are over 3,000 years old. Just imagine if they could talk, the stories they would tell.
1: They talk to us. That's why we're there.
0: Yeah, but the non-Indigenous people don't hear the words. If they could actually hear the words of what these trees are telling them, I guess they would be absolutely gobsmacked, and then, you know, they would really have to rethink what they're doing to the environment.
1: I think that's our job then. You know, we take... Because they're always sending us hope and love and... You know, the other day I went out there after the court case when the magistrate, you know, our community didn't lose anything on Monday. Just another day in the colony. But the Tasmanian society really lost an opportunity to act in an ethical and moral and humane step towards some form of repair and responsibility.
0: Yeah.
1: And so tell you the truth, I didn't actually think that they would say no. It was like, well, this is a given. They're going to say yes. They're going to take the move forward. We gave them all the law. She, the chief magistrate, she has the power. In the act, it says the court can sit at any time and any place. We went, great, let's do that. Let's sit down good way so that we can have this conversation and move in a good direction. And so when she said no, I like had to take a moment. I was like, I lost my wind. I was like, thank God I had some sister girls sitting in the back of the courtroom. I just looked over at them and they just held me solid, you know.
0: Yeah.
1: And so that afternoon I went back into the forest where I was originally arrested and heartbroken that I couldn't recognise the forest and felt so guilty that I wasn't able to protect them. You know, all those old trees, they had cut them down and slaughtered them. But, you know, this beautiful big wedge-tailed eagle came, we sung out, and it just stayed and circled around us. And, you know, it was like, gave me a really clear message, okay, you know the gig, get yourself up, have a cup of tea, you know, you got to keep on track, my girl. So I'm really glad, you know, that country's always talking to us.
0: And look, I have to say, it's shocking that this is still happening, because now, you know, a lot of the talk that's going around, not just in Australia but all over the world, is, you know, we need to go green, we need to protect the environment, we need to start doing, you know, sustainable things. You know, and I'm thinking, well, you know, in some places they're talking about going green, but then they're completely wiping out, you know, landscapes and that to go green. Mm. And I'm like, well, that's kind of defeating the purpose, isn't it? We want to protect the environment and do the right thing, yet we're clearing environments.
1: It's one of the big conversations that when I enter into any of these environmental or conservation spaces, I mean, you would hear it all the time as well. If you go in, they always talk, and all in their reports they say First Nations led. But then where is the reality of that? Where is the reality of understanding the relationality and how there is an existing law in country that no matter what colonial law comes and tries and plants on land and country, there's already one that's existing. And if we would take the time to sit and listen to those knowledge keepers who hold the law, then we can absolutely be guided through and how we can be in relationship with country. Yeah. And so we have to have these really solid conversations with the environment movement to say, actually, bud, step number one, you have to understand that your process also

0: because you're totally right, and speaking to mob all over, they're trying to stop wind farms on burial sites, or, you know, trying to dig up precious metals in their countries. Or it's really, we have to have this bigger conversation around shared governance, as well as how do we go back to a more communal, simple way of living, less consumption, less mine.
1: Yeah.
0: Of course, we need to stop the gas and oil and coal projects as a number one. I'm running alongside that. We've got to protect these old forests that actually hold and sequester and pull down a lot of that carbon. And we have to protect the waterways. Got to protect those water.
1: Yeah, that's one of the most valuable commodities at the moment. Not just here in Australia, but throughout the world. Now, last thing I'd like to get from you, Ruth, is, you know, what do you want to leave people with? What message?
0: Well, the beautiful thing that I really learnt from Monday's disappointing court decision is that no matter what they say, they cannot take our sovereignty away from us. And they can't offer it to us. That belongs to us. And our sovereignty is in our country, in the law and country. And I know that our country really loves us. And I also know that our children that are yet to be born, somewhere they're singing us up and loving us up and telling us how grateful they are that we are rising. We're on the front lines. We're standing up. We're resisting. We're holding each other. But we know that there is a way through.
1: Yeah.
0: And so I'm still solid. What's that? I'm still standing.
1: Yeah, definitely. So, Ruth, I'm going to thank you very much for, you know, giving me some time and having this conversation. And yeah, it is very important to protect our old growth forests right throughout the country. So keep up the fight.
0: Oh, love yarning with you. Big love to all the mob up in the Kimberley. One day I'll come up and visit. Love to sit with you fellas.
1: Yeah.
0: All right.
1: Thank you. See ya.
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You're listening to Our Voices with me, Jody Ryder, and you just heard a bit of Jipperoo with Stomping Ground. And before that, you heard the rest of the interview with Ruth Langford talking about protecting the old growth forests in Tasmania. And yeah, it's very important.

0: important to protect those things. And she said, like, you know, over 3,000 years old, some of those trees. So they should definitely be, like, heritage listed, environmentally protected. They need protections. Still to come on the show, got the interview with Stephen Nolgett talking about his family serving in the Australian military. But if you have anything you want to add, you can jump on the Facebook page, 6DBY Logarty Radio, and leave me a message. Happy to respond. But right now, going straight into the interview with Stephen Nolgett.
1: You're listening to Our Voices with me, Jody Ryder, and right now with me I have Stephen Nolgett. How are you doing today, Stephen?
2: Good, yeah.
1: Now, I'll get you to introduce yourself properly, let everybody know who you are, where you're from and who's your mob.
2: My name's Stephen Nolgett. I'm from Derby. Grew up all around the Kimberley, and my mob, yeah, I'd basically say from all over the Kimberley.
1: And now, we're going to have a yarn today about your family, who, you know, one of your ancestors served in the military. So I want to share the story about that. But firstly, yeah, let us know, which family member was it that served?
2: My grandfather, my mother's father, Henry Shadfoot, and his brothers.
1: Yeah, so growing up, did you hear many stories about their time in the service?
2: Yeah, just a little. I think one that fascinated me is when they went up further north, they actually went out with no ammo and they had to get sent back in to reload and stuff like that. So that was kind of funny.
1: You wouldn't think that would happen in the Australian military.
2: No.
1: But I suppose back in those days it was something that would possibly happen. Now, did your family, what was their feeling about, you know, them serving? Were the rest of your family proud of that fact?
2: Yeah, well, without that service, we wouldn't be sort of be here today. And just acknowledging the broader people that served in that service, being in the front line, I just thanks for their service and making life easier for us.
1: Now, what arm of the military did your family serve in? The Navy, Air Force or Army?
2: Army.
1: And how long were they in the service for? Do you know?
2: No, I think 2 years, yeah.
1: 2 years. And do you know if they, you know, what was the feeling for them, you know, serving? Did you ever hear the stories of how they felt about the fact that they were serving their country?
2: I was pretty quiet about it, but the thing that I acknowledge is the navigation of knowing the land, knowing the country, and that sort of fit in with my way of living as well, like getting to understand nature itself.
1: Yeah, I guess that was very advantageous to, you know, mob joining the services because they, like you said, they do have that traditional knowledge and that cultural background that helps them, especially when they're, you know, working on the land because they know exactly what they're doing, where they're going and what, you know, their survival skills. I guess it's an advantage to their survival skills.
2: Yeah, and I think that's pretty smart because knowing the location and areas that they're based in, that they know the background of the country.
1: Didn't need navigational equipment at all. So you hear stories of how, you know, the mob served the country, went away to war, came back and weren't treated equally. Did that ever happen to your family?
2: Yes, till a recent amount of time, I suppose. Like we had a few fellows come up here last 6 years ago, I think, and just acknowledged the deceased veterans. They got their tombstone rebuilt. And just acknowledge, and that actually warmed a lot of people's heart into Kimberley.
1: Yeah, because I think sometimes that's the main thing, is just getting the acknowledgement that our mob served as well. And, you know, they fought for this country just as much as the non-Indigenous people.
2: Yes, because that's why I wrote a song about it, Brothers in the Front Line, because I believe our Indigenous people were in the front line but not acknowledge that they were actually in the front line.
1: Yeah, because, let's talk a little bit about the song. Yeah, the inspiration is the family and what happened to them. So let everybody know, when is the song coming out?
2: I think in a few months I'll release that song.
1: You want to play it on the show?
2: Yeah, I'll broadcast it on the show and I think that'll be coming out in the next few months, yeah.
1: Officially released in the next few months, but we're getting I guess a bit of an exclusive before the official release. So
2: yep.
1: Thank you for that. And Stephen, thank you very much for sharing the story.
3: This is Our Voices, news and current affairs by our mob for our mob. Oh.

That was Stephen Nolgut with Brothers on the Frontline, an exclusive for us here on Our Voices. Now, I've got to say my goodbyes here on the program, so I hope you've enjoyed the show and it's given you some things to think about. I'll catch you guys again next week. This is Jody Ryder saying Budawonk on Our Voices.

0: existence that lasts, and we can never go down. I love music. It's got me staying alive. And if you took my mic right now, one thing you'll never do is take my love away. Cause I'm a hip-hop baby.
1: Ace and Bone Thugs, I see y'all doing your thing. Legendary, that's what's up.
2: I can't wait for the show. This is historical. Whoa, whoa.

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1: Hello, I'm David Cameron. US President Donald Trump says he's not happy with the latest peace proposals Iran has reportedly submitted to mediators in Pakistan. He's accused Tehran of asking for things he couldn't agree to. The BBC's Daniel Bush is in Washington.
2: We know that Iran has come forward with another proposal. We don't know the specifics of it yet. The president has already said he's not satisfied with it. And we know that he also rejected the last proposal from Iran because it sought to suspend negotiations over the nuclear program. That is something that is key for President Trump in this war. He needs to walk away with a victory. He has said that blocking Iran from having a nuclear weapon is his core mission. It'll be very hard for him to agree to a deal that doesn't include that. That's why it seems like this latest proposal, again, from Tehran would do that. He has already said no.
1: Energy Minister Chris Bowen says Australia has more fuel in the country today than before the conflict in the Middle East began. He says 4 billion litres of fuel are contracted to be delivered over the next month, with 56 ships heading to Australian ports. He says Australians can take confidence that fuel is still arriving despite supply chain challenges.
3: Over the course of April, we received 92 shiploads of fuel. That's up substantially compared to 77 in March and 81 in January. I think Australians can take confidence in the fact that fuel has continued to arrive, and in fact, we have more fuel in Australia today than we did when this international crisis began.
1: The charity Save the Children has warned that two-thirds of children in Gaza are at risk of infection because of a plague of rats, mice and insects in camps for displaced people. The infestation is fuelled by an accumulation of rubbish, as Gaza's healthcare, water and sanitation have all been destroyed by war. Etty Higgins from UNICEF says the root causes of the problem need to be fixed.
4: What is needed is a very large-scale campaign to be able to deal with the waste and rubble problems across Gaza. Pipes have been destroyed and treatment facilities have been destroyed. So we are trying to scale up our support to manage the wastewater and sewage.
1: Cute, but costing us dearly. That's the message behind a social awareness campaign aimed at the threat of feral deer to the environment and public safety. Australians are being encouraged to use the Deer Scan app to report sightings of deer, while GPS tracking aims to understand their movement in New South Wales. National Feral Deer Management Coordinator Dr. Jane McKenzie spoke to National Radio News about the role Australians can play in tracking the species during breeding season.
5: They also get more active in terms of damage to vegetation as well. So the males sort of tend to rub their antlers on vegetation, and you can visibly start sort of seeing that evidence that you've got deer in your area. And we sort of really highlight this part of the year because we really want people to report where they're seeing deer or deer damage.
1: Australia's 2026 Winter Olympics team has officially been welcomed home at a ceremony in Sydney. Milano Cortina produced our most successful Winter Olympics team, with 3 gold medals, 2 silver and 1 bronze. Gold medal skier Jakara Anthony says Australia is outgrowing its underdog status.
6: If you dig a little bit deeper than that and look at the performances we've been able to put down around the world across all the sports, I think that we really lived up to what we thought we would be able to achieve at these games, and I think there was even more potential for even more success. So it's really exciting to see what we're going to achieve in another 4 years' time.
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There's a lot of feelings around Mbantua for our people during this difficult time. 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Speaking up is strong. You don't have to carry this alone. If you're in immediate danger, call 000. Stay connected to culture, country, and each other. Your voice matters. Your life matters.

Yeah, I'd consider myself a fisherman instead of a hunter. I like to do fishing because I learned that from my grandmother, and my grandmother's the most important person in my life. And in the future, like, if I have kids, I'll teach them how to fish.

0: Oh, quite young up and out, copy. Oh, big snake gonna come out. You look to your left and right on the bridge, you'll find water there. Oh shit, that's shallow.
1: Is it?
0: Yeah, it's shallow. There's one fishing spot called Island.
1: Hmm.
0: And that's a good fishing spot there.
2: So yeah, bro. What's this place called? Is it Dug Rug? Hey, Dug Rug Creek.
0: That's where I got baptized when I was little. And it had this feeling that, like, you can't explain the feeling. It was like that kind of feeling. Because my grandfather, he's a Christian man. And yeah, he wanted me to get baptized here. Yeah. And when I was a little baby, I got smoked here too. Because that's what they do now. Like, if you're a little baby indigenous, smoke, yeah. Like, smoking is for, like, it's mainly for the country. To tell them, you're from this country. And, like, if you swim here from another country, you have to have someone here too from this country to swim with you. Like, if you went fishing here too, you have the same person from this country to go fishing with you.
2: Oh, yeah.
0: If you're a visitor, you know, and if you want to go swim first or fishing, you need someone from this country to get water and what you're in there. Oh, just visiting. That's it.
2: That's what my Jamu did now.
0: Yeah.
2: My Jamu from here. He told my mom and dad to get a water, wash their head, you know, wash their face, body. And after that, they swim, connecting to a land there.
0: Yeah. Put it in the head, wipe the face. If you're, like, not from this country, you know?
2: Yeah, that's what I was thinking. I was like, Rainbow Serpent.
0: Like, that's the, I would say in every single indigenous culture, Rainbow Serpent is like the, what now?
2: They're like the god, eh?
0: Yeah.
2: Like god of the, like the country.
0: Yeah.
2: Before you come in, you gotta like, let them know first, no?
0: Yeah.
2: Yeah.
0: Like in the Dreamtime story, it says that the Rainbow Serpent, when he moves around, he makes what is called mountains because of that, when he wiggles, you know?
2: He know too, like, hey.
0: Yeah, where's...
2: Like people come from other countries, you know?
0: Yeah.
2: Like me, I'm from there, you know? I'm a bit, I don't know, I'm a bit scared to swim here. He that bird now, bro? The Lucky Charm bird.
0: Ah, Lucky Charm bird.
2: There's somebody near here.
0: You see how that bird flying over there? Like?
2: You make that noise, huh?
0: It goes, yeah. You do it like that. And if you say it too when he says it, it'll give you good luck for fishing. All the fishing stories, you know, who has like lots of fishing stories? It's mainly my grandmother. She told me most of the stories about my community and showed me different places. So I learned from my grandfather, my grandmother, my father, my mother, my stepdad, and all that. And like all my aunties and uncles, they'll tell us like stories. And like we'd get that knowledge. Maybe in the future, if there is, we would teach like the young ones. And then once they learn, they'll be teaching their younger ones now. I remember when my big brother was guarding, watch us. I felt really upset, and then I just thought my big brother is really stupid. Shouldn't have done that. Shouldn't have gone to jail just because of one stupid thing he did. And that's his own fault. He should have just told family. Oh, like he should have just come to me and tell me, because I'm his little brother. Second eldest. But yeah, I'm worried for like the young fellas here in the Alice Springs especially, and Darwin and Catherine. I see them rob. I see them smashing houses. I see them smash shops just because they got nothing to do. If you have nothing to do, go back bush. go learn something. Go learn something about your culture. Learn something about what is your culture like in the past. Just take pride in being indigenous.
2: That's lovely, man. Well, this is different for me, you know. I'm about to stay here now. Nice and quiet out here, man.
0: Yeah.
2: Cause I like being at bush, you know. Just get away from stress. Wind,
0: river,
2: the trees, they like
0: bird, and that's relaxing to me. This will always be my home. Love this place.

My name is Robin Granite. I'm a senior Yapa, a Wurundjeri elder, a spokesperson for Family Yapa, our little baby, Kumanje, across the Central Australian communities. It is time now for Sorry Business to show respect for our family and have space for grieving and remembering. Everyone is feeling very upset and emotional. I understand it. What has happened this week is not our way. Our children are precious, of course. We are feeling angry and hurt at what has happened. This man has been caught thanks to the community action, and we must now let justice take its course while we take the time to mourn our babies, little babies, support for our family. I've asked people in bush communities to carefully consider the need to travel to Mandurah Health Springs at this time. If we need to come to join Sorry Business, that's fine. But just come for that, then return home, please. Now is not the time to be hero on social media or make trouble. We must be careful and mindful. Mandurah is a traditional country for Central Arana and East and Western Arana as well. We must respect that and their ways. We need to be strong for each other. We must respect family and cultural practice. This is the Yapa way.

0: This Saturday, May 2nd, we're going live from Derry Sports Weekend for the Battle of the Bands. From 7:30, tune in live as the stage heats up with Laramba Band, Pink River Country Rock, James Range Band, New Boys Band, Eastern Aranda Band, and the Desert Wind Band. It's a full night of music, energy, and community coming together in Indari. Saturday night only, you don't want to miss
1: it. Yeah, I'd consider myself a fisherman instead of a hunter. I like to do fishing because I learned that from my grandmother. And my grandmother is the most important person in my life. And in the future, like, if I have kids, I'll teach them how to fish.

0: Oh, quite up and now, copy. Oh, big snake gonna come out. You look to your left and right on the bridge, you'll find water there. Oh shit, that's shallow.
1: Is it?
0: Yeah, it's shallow. There's one fishing spot called Island. And that's a good fishing spot there.
2: So yeah, bro. What's this place called? Is it Dagaragua? Hey, Dagaragua Creek. Dagaragua.
0: That's where I got baptized when I was little. And it had this feeling that, like, you can't explain the feeling. It was like that kind of feeling. Because my grandfather, he's a Christian man. And yeah, he wanted me to get baptized here. Yeah. And when I was a little baby, I got smoked here too. Because that's what they do now. Like, if you're a little baby indigenous, smoke, yeah. Like, smoking is for, like, it's mainly for the country. To tell them, you're from this country. And, like, if you swim here from another country, you have to have someone here, too, from this country to swim with you. Like, if you went fishing here, too, you have the same person from this country to go fishing with you.
2: Oh, yeah.
0: If you're a visitor, you know, and if you want to go swim first or fishing, you need someone from this country to get water and what you're in there. I just visiting. That's it.
2: That's what my jamu did now.
0: Yeah.
2: My jamu from here. He told my mom and dad to get a water, wash their head, you know, wash their face, body. And after that, they swim, connecting to a land there.
0: Yeah. Put it in the head, wipe the face. If you're like not from this country, you know?
2: Yeah, that's what I was thinking. I was like, Rainbow Seven.
0: Rainbow Seven. Like, that's the, I'll say in every single indigenous culture, Rainbow Seven is like the, what now?
2: They're like the god, eh?
0: Yeah.
2: Like god of the, like the country.
0: Yeah.
2: Before you come in, you gotta like, let them know first, no?
0: Yeah.
2: Yeah.
0: Like in the Dreamtime story, it says that the Rainbow Serpent, when he moves around, he makes what is called mountains because of that, where he wiggles, you know?
2: He know too, like, hey,
0: yeah,
2: like people come from other countries, you know?
0: Yeah.
2: Like me, I'm from there, you know? I'm a bit, I don't know, I'm a bit scared to swim here. He that bird now, bro? The Lucky Charm bird.
0: Lucky Charm bird.
2: There's somebody in here, eh?
0: You see how that bird flying over there? Like?
2: You'll make that noise, yeah?
0: It's going, sir. Good, good, good, good. You do it like that. And if you say it too when he says it, it'll give you good luck for fishing. All the fishing stories, you know, who has like lots of fishing stories? It's mainly my grandmother. She taught me most of the stories about my community and showed me different places. So I learned from my grandfather, my grandmother, my father, my mother, my stepdad, and all that. And like all my aunties and uncles, they'll tell us like stories. And like we'll get that knowledge. Maybe in the future, if there is, we would teach like the young ones. And then once they learn, they'll be teaching their younger ones now. I remember when my big brother was guarding. Watch us. I felt really upset, and then I just thought my big brother is really stupid. Shouldn't have done that. Shouldn't have gone to jail. Just because of one stupid thing he did. And that's his own fault. He should have just told family. Oh. Like he should have just come to me and tell me. Because I'm his little brother. Second elders. But yeah, I'm worried for like the young fellas here in the Alice Springs especially, and Darwin and Catherine. I see them rob. I see them smash thing houses. I see them smash shops just because they got nothing to do. If you have nothing to do, go back bush. or learn something, or learn something about your culture, learn something about what is your culture like in the past. Just take pride in being indigenous.
2: Lovely, man. But this is different for me, you know. I'm about to stay here now. Nice and quiet out here, man.
0: Yeah.
2: Cause I like being at bush, you know. Just get away from stress. Wind,
0: river,
2: the trees, they like
0: bird, and that's relaxing to me. There's always been my home. Love this place.

me and you, because we live here, we need to understand this country, and with this knowledge, make you feel like you can soar among the clouds. That's Guruji saying. This is the ceremony saying. This is the old country, the kangaroo and the emu saying. Good luck on your hunting journey to try and rediscover the treasure, you know? And the real treasure is you. You're gonna make a difference how you balance your home. Or rather, your home to balance you. No one will do it for you. Only the country will do it and the sky. Well, that story makes sense of maintaining identity. Our identity and this country's identity. Become your home. That little star drifting from the Southern Cross, put it back into the center. That's our homeland. We mustn't let it drift away from us. It's your journey now, your hunting journey. I guess I equipped you for that hunting journey, which is a story. I guess this is the birthright of all Australia, to become Australia. That's why I want to share this story. No good keeping it from them. Yeah, you're breaking the law of Kanawaru. Yeah, the mother and child guardianship. Yeah, the kangaroo and the pouch. Remember, the ultimate kangaroo. It's your birthright. And mine too.

There's a lot of feelings around Mbantwa for our people during this difficult time. We know there's sadness, anger, and confusion. And that's okay. You're not alone. 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Your voice matters.

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0: president has already said he's not satisfied with it. And we know that he also rejected the last proposal from Iran because it sought to suspend negotiations over the nuclear program. That is something that is key for President Trump in this war. He needs to walk away with a victory. He has said that blocking Iran from having a nuclear weapon is his core mission. It'll be very hard for him to agree to a deal that doesn't include that. That's why it seems like this latest proposal, again, from Tehran would do that. He has already said no.
1: Energy Minister Chris Bowen says Australia has more fuel in the country today than before the conflict in the Middle East began. He says 4 billion litres of fuel are contracted to be delivered over the next month, with 56 ships heading to Australian ports. He says Australians can take confidence that fuel is still arriving despite supply chain challenges.
2: Over the course of April, we received 92 shiploads of fuel. That's up substantially compared to 77 in March and 81 in January. I think Australians can take confidence in the fact that fuel has continued to arrive, and in fact, we have more fuel in Australia today than we did when this international crisis began.
1: The charity Save the Children has warned that two-thirds of children in Gaza are at risk of infection because of a plague of rats, mice and insects in camps for displaced people. The infestation is fuelled by an accumulation of rubbish, as Gaza's healthcare, water and sanitation have all been destroyed by war. Etty Higgins from UNICEF says the root causes of the problem need to be fixed.
3: What is needed is a very large-scale campaign to be able to deal with the waste and rubble problems across Gaza. Pipes have been destroyed and treatment facilities have been destroyed, so we are trying to scale up our support to manage the wastewater and sewage.
1: Cute, but costing us dearly. That's the message behind a social awareness campaign aimed at the threat of feral deer to the environment and public safety. Australians are being encouraged to use the DeerScan app to report sightings of deer, while GPS tracking aims to understand their movement in New South Wales. National Feral Deer Management Coordinator Dr. Jane McKenzie spoke to National Radio News about the role Australians can play in tracking the species during breeding season.
4: They also get more active in terms of damage to vegetation as well. So the males sort of tend to rub their antlers on vegetation, and you can visibly start sort of seeing that evidence that you've got deer in your area. And we sort of really highlight this part of the year because we really want people to report where they're seeing deer or deer damage.
1: Australia's 2026 Winter Olympics team has officially been welcomed home at a ceremony in Sydney. Milano Cortina produced our most successful Winter Olympics team with 3 gold medals, 2 silver and 1 bronze. Gold medal skier Jakara Anthony says Australia is outgrowing its underdog status.
5: If you dig a little bit deeper than that and look at the performances we've been able to put down around the world across all the sports, I think that we really lived up to what we thought we would be able to achieve at these games, and I think there was even more potential for even more success. So it's really exciting to see what we're going to achieve in another 4 years' time.
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My name is Robin Granite. I'm a senior Yapa, a Wurundjeri elder, a spokesperson for Family Abu, our little baby, Kumanje, across the Central Australian communities. It is time now for Sorry Business to show respect for our family and have space for grieving and remembering. Everyone is feeling very upset and emotional. I understand it. What has happened this week is not our way. Our children are precious, of course. We are feeling angry and hurt at what has happened. This man has been caught thanks to the community action, and we must now let justice take its course while we take the time to mourn our babies, little babies, support for our family. I've asked people in bush communities to carefully consider the need to travel to Mandurah Health Springs at this time. If we need to come to join Sorry Business, that's fine. But just come for that, then return home, please. Now is not the time to be hero on social media or make trouble. We must be careful and mindful. Mandurah is a traditional country for Central Arana and East and Western Arana as well. We must respect that and their ways. We need to be strong for each other. We must respect family and cultural practice. This is the Yapa way.

0: 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Applications open on the 27th of April and close on the 22nd of June. 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

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Speaking up is strong. You don't have to carry this alone. If you're in immediate danger, call 000. Stay connected to culture, country, and each other. 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Your life matters.

0: Barkly Regional Council is hosting a bulk rubbish collection for Elliot, with collection happening during the week after Wednesday the 6th of May. Residents are asked to leave their rubbish outside and be ready by that date, including white goods, furniture, mattresses, containers, and boxes. Please note, no chemicals, concrete, cars, cooking oils, contaminated materials, industrial waste,
1: hello,
0: or tires will be collected.
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Hello. My name is Robin Granite. I'm a senior Yapa, a Wurundjeri elder, a spokesperson for Family Yapa, our little baby, Kumanje, across the Central Australian communities. It is time now for Sorry Business to show respect for our family and have space for grieving and remembering. Everyone is feeling very upset and emotional. I understand it. What has happened this week is not our way. Our children are precious, of course. We are feeling angry and hurt at what has happened. This man has been caught thanks to the community action, and we must now let justice take its course while we take the time to mourn our babies, little babies, support for our family. I've asked people in bush communities to carefully consider the need to travel to Mandurah Health Springs at this time. If we need to come to join Sorry Business, that's fine. But just come for that, then return home, please. Now is not the time to be hero on social media or make trouble. We must be careful and mindful. Mandurah is a traditional country for Central Arana and East and Western Arana as well. We must respect that and their ways. We need to be strong for each other. We must respect family and cultural practice. This is the Yapa way.

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3: Hey, Luke Carroll here for RAD. Ever tried walking while you're focused on your mobile phone and almost bumped into someone or something? Ever accidentally walked onto the street as a car was coming because you were too busy updating your status? 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Whenever you're behind the wheel, focus on the road and your responsibility as a safe driver, not on taking that perfect selfie. It's just not worth it.
4: 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I'm the new vocal singer from Milkari Maru Band. 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

There's a lot of feelings around Mbantwa for our people during this difficult time. We know there's sadness, anger, and confusion. And that's okay. You're not alone. It's okay to talk. 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You can also speak to an elder, a local service, or someone you trust. Speaking up is strong. You don't have to carry this alone. If you're in immediate danger, call 000. Stay connected to culture, country, and each other. Your voice matters. Your life matters.

The Elliott Hawks Football Club is calling for volunteers to help support the junior Hawks teams this season. They are looking for coaches, first aid support, referees, bus drivers, and water runners. 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
1: Hello, I'm David Cameron. US President Donald Trump says he's not happy with the latest peace proposals Iran has reportedly submitted to mediators in Pakistan. He's accused Tehran of asking for things he couldn't agree to. The BBC's Daniel Bush is in Washington.
2: We know that Iran has come forward with another proposal. We don't know the specifics of it yet. The president has already said he's not satisfied.

0: Australia has more fuel in the country today than before the conflict in the Middle East began. He says 4 billion litres of fuel are contracted to be delivered over the next month, with 56 ships heading to Australian ports. He says Australians can take confidence that fuel is still arriving despite supply chain challenges.
1: Over the course of April, we received 92 shiploads of fuel. That's up substantially compared to 77 in March and 81 in January. I think Australians can take confidence in the fact that fuel has continued to arrive, and in fact we have more fuel in Australia today than we did when this international crisis began.
0: The charity Save the Children has warned that two-thirds of children in Gaza are at risk of infection because of a plague of rats, mice and insects in camps for displaced people. The infestation is fuelled by an accumulation of rubbish, as Gaza's healthcare, water and sanitation have all been destroyed by war. Etty Higgins from UNICEF says the root causes of the problem need to be fixed.
2: What is needed is a very large-scale campaign to be able to deal with the waste and rubble problems across Gaza. Pipes have been destroyed and treatment facilities have been destroyed, so we are trying to scale up our support to manage the wastewater and sewage.
0: Cute, but costing us dearly. That's the message behind a social awareness campaign aimed at the threat of feral deer to the environment and public safety. Australians are being encouraged to use the Deer Scan app to report sightings of deer, while GPS tracking aims to understand their movement in New South Wales. National Feral Deer Management Coordinator Dr. Jane McKenzie spoke to National Radio News about the role Australians can play in tracking the species during breeding season.
3: They also get more active in terms of damage to vegetation as well. So the males sort of tend to rub their antlers on vegetation, and you can visibly start sort of seeing that evidence that you've got deer in your area. And we sort of really highlight this part of the year because we really want people to report where they're seeing deer or deer damage.
0: Australia's 2026 Winter Olympics team has officially been welcomed home at a ceremony in Sydney. Milano Cortina produced our most successful Winter Olympics team, with 3 gold medals, 2 silver and 1 bronze. Gold medal skier Jakara Anthony says Australia is outgrowing its underdog status.
4: If you dig a little bit deeper than that and look at the performances we've been able to put down around the world across all the sports, I think that we really lived up to what we thought we would be able to achieve at these games, and I think there was even more potential for even more success. So it's really exciting to see what we're going to achieve in another 4 years' time.
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There's a lot of feelings around Mbantwa for our people during this difficult time. We know there's sadness, anger, and confusion. And that's okay. You're not alone. It's okay to talk. 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You can also speak to an elder, a local service, or someone you trust. Speaking up is strong. You don't have to carry this alone. If you're in immediate danger, call 000. Stay connected to culture, country, and each other. Your voice matters. Your life matters.

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1: AAAC is hosting a community barbecue on Tuesday, the 5th of May, starting at 11 a.m. at the basketball court. Community members are invited to come along, share some food, learn more about the Collective Impact Initiative, together with Original Investment NT. Everyone is welcome. Well, I was humping
2: 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Hi guys, this is Cheryl. 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
3: I'll second that. Short, sweet, to the point.
4: The guy who slagged the football team, those jobs were not for him. He turns into a real estate agent who believes in discipline. The guy who's first to use cocaine, the wild boy breaking free. He'll end up in a corner law as a prosecuting QC. Remember the school captain? Success was a matter of time.

Hello. My name's Robin Granite. I'm a senior Yapa, a Wanpuri elder, a spokesperson for family of our little baby, Kumanje, across the several Australian communities. It is time now for Sorry Business to show respect for our family and have space for grieving and remembering. Everyone is feeling very upset and emotional. Very high, I understand it. What has happened this week is not our way. Our children are precious, of course. We are feeling angry and hurt at what has happened. This man has been caught thanks to the community action, and we must now let justice take its course while we take the time to mourn our baby's, little baby's support for our family. I've asked people in bush communities to carefully consider the need to travel to Mandurah Health Springs at this time. If we need to come to join Sorry Business, that's fine. But just come for that, then return home, please. Now is not the time to be hero on social media or make trouble. We must be careful and mindful. Mandurah is a traditional country for Central Aranda and East and Western Aranda as well. We must respect that and their ways. We need to be strong for each other. We must respect family and cultural practice. This is the Yapa way.

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0: Hello, my name is Robin Granitz. I'm a senior Yapa, a Wurundjeri elder, a spokesperson for family of our little baby Kumanje across the Central Australian communities. It is time now for Sorry Business to show respect for our family and have space for grieving and remembering. Everyone is feeling very upset and emotional. Very high, I understand it. What has happened this week is not our way. Our children are precious, of course. We are feeling angry and hurt at what has happened. This man has been caught thanks to the community action, and we must now let justice take its course while we take the time to mourn our babies, little babies, support for our family. I've asked people in bush communities to carefully consider the need to travel to Mandurah Alice Springs at this time. If we need to come to join Sorry Business, that's fine. But just come for that, then return home, please. Now is not the time to be hero on social media or make trouble. We must be careful and mindful. Mandurah is a traditional country for Central Arana and East and Western Arana as well. We must respect that and their ways. We need to be strong for each other. We must respect family and cultural practice. This is the Yapa way.
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1: Hello, I'm David Cameron. US President Donald Trump says he's not happy with the latest peace proposals Iran has reportedly submitted to mediators in Pakistan. He's accused Tehran of asking for things he couldn't agree to. The BBC's Daniel Bush is in Washington.
2: We know that Iran has come forward with another proposal. We don't know the specifics of it yet. The president has already said he's not satisfied with it. And we know that he also rejected the last proposal from Iran because it sought to suspend negotiations over the nuclear program. That is something that is key for President Trump in this war. He needs to walk away with a victory. He has said that blocking Iran from having a nuclear weapon is his core mission. It'll be very hard for him to agree to a deal that doesn't include that. That's why it seems like this latest proposal, again, from Tehran would do that. He has already said no.
1: Energy Minister Chris Bowen says Australia

0: continue to arrive, and in fact we have more fuel in Australia today than we did when this international crisis began.
1: The charity Save the Children has warned that two-thirds of children in Gaza are at risk of infection because of a plague of rats, mice and insects in camps for displaced people. The infestation is fuelled by an accumulation of rubbish, as Gaza's healthcare, water and sanitation have all been destroyed by war. Etty Higgins from UNICEF says the root causes of the problem need to be fixed.
2: What is needed is a very large-scale campaign to be able to deal with the waste and rubble problems across Gaza. Pipes have been destroyed and treatment facilities have been destroyed, so we are trying to scale up our support to manage the wastewater and sewage.
1: Cute, but costing us dearly. That's the message behind a social awareness campaign aimed at the threat of feral deer to the environment and public safety. Australians are being encouraged to use the DeerScan app to report sightings of deer, while GPS tracking aims to understand their movement in New South Wales. National Feral Deer Management Coordinator Dr. Jane McKenzie spoke to National Radio News about the role Australians can play in tracking the species during breeding season.
3: They also get more active in terms of damage to vegetation as well. So the males sort of tend to rub their antlers on vegetation, and you can visibly start sort of seeing that evidence that you've got deer in your area. And we sort of really highlight this part of the year because we really want people to report where they're seeing deer or deer damage.
1: Australia's 2026 Winter Olympics team has officially been welcomed home at a ceremony in Sydney. Milano Cortina produced our most successful Winter Olympics team, with 3 gold medals, 2 silver and 1 bronze. Gold medal skier Jakara Anthony says Australia is outgrowing its underdog status.
4: If you dig a little bit deeper than that and look at the performances we've been able to put down around the world across all the sports, I think that we really lived up to what we thought we would be able to achieve at these games, and I think there was even more potential for even more success. So it's really exciting to see what we're going to achieve in another 4 years' time.
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Hello. My name is Robin Granite. I'm a senior Yapa, a Wampiri elder, a spokesperson for Family Yapa, our little baby, Kumanje, across the Central Australian communities. It is time now for Sorry Business to show respect for our family and have space for grieving and remembering. Everyone is feeling very upset and emotional. I understand it. What has happened this week is not our way. Our children are precious, of course. We are feeling angry and hurt at what has happened. This man has been caught thanks to the community action, and we must now let justice take its course while we take the time to mourn our babies, little babies, support for our family. I've asked people in bush communities to carefully consider the need to travel to Mandurah Health Springs at this time. If we need to come to join Sorry Business, that's fine. But just come for that, then return home, please. Now is not the time to be hero on social media or make trouble. We must be careful and mindful. Mandurah is a traditional country for Central Arana and East and Western Arana as well. We must respect that and their ways. We need to be strong for each other. We must respect family and cultural practice. This is the Yapa way.

0: There's a lot of feelings around Mbantwa for our people during this difficult time. We know there's sadness, anger, and confusion. And that's okay. You're not alone. 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

Hello. My name's Robin Granite. I'm a senior Yapa, a Wampiri Helder, a spokesperson for Family Abu, our little baby, Kumanje, across the Central Australian communities. It is time now for Sorry Business to show respect for our family and have space for grieving and remembering. Everyone is feeling very upset and emotional. I understand it. What has happened this week is not our way. Our children are precious, of course. We are feeling angry and hurt at what has happened. This man has been caught thanks to the community action, and we must now let justice take its course while we take the time to mourn our baby's, little baby's support for our family. I've asked people in bush communities to carefully consider the need to travel to Mandurah Health Springs at this time. If we need to come to join Sorry Business, that's fine. But just come for that, then return home, please. Now is not the time to be hero on social media or make trouble. We must be careful and mindful. Mandurah is a traditional country for Central Arana and East and Western Arana as well. We must respect that and their ways. We need to be strong for each other. We must respect family and cultural practice. This is the Yapa way.

0: Aboriginal health practitioners, Aboriginal health workers, and Aboriginal community workers are invited to attend an Aboriginal sexual health workshop in Tennant Creek. The workshop will be held on Wednesday, 6th May and Thursday, 7th May 2026 at Anianti Health Aboriginal Corporation, 1 Ivan Street, Tennant Creek. 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
1: I'm Annie Taylor, the CEO of NT Shelter. 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
0: There's a lot of feelings around Mbantua for our people during this difficult time. We know there's sadness, anger, and confusion. And that's okay. You're not alone. It's okay to talk. It's okay to reach out. Check in on your family, your friend, and your young ones. If things feel heavy, you can call 13 Yarn with 139276 or Yarning Safe and Strong with 1800959563 or Brother to Brother with 1800435799. And Thrilly with 1800805801. Lastly, Kids Helpline with 1800551800. You can also speak to an elder, a local service, or someone you trust. Speaking up is strong. You don't have to carry this alone. If you're in immediate danger, call 000. Stay connected to culture, country, and each other. 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Your life matters.

0: Aboriginal health practitioners, Aboriginal health workers, and Aboriginal community workers are invited to attend an Aboriginal sexual health workshop in Tennant Creek. The workshop will be held on Wednesday, 6th May and Thursday, 7th May 2026 at Anianti Health Aboriginal Corporation, 1 Ivan Street, Tennant Creek. This is an Aboriginal-led and designed workshop, providing a safe space to share experiences, community stories, successes, and challenges, and to build confidence when talking about sexual health. 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
2: The scheme hasn't been working well for mob at the moment, so there needs to be significant reform to ensure that our community members with disability get their fair access.
3: The heat really impacts them. In particular, it has a really strong impact on older folk who report sleeping outside rather than inside because it's cooler outside at night.
4: Tasmania is consistently showing that the colonial construct benefits one part of society, but certainly does not benefit Aboriginal people.
5: Hello everyone, I'm Harrison Peterson and this is Weekly News in Review. But first, I want to acknowledge the traditional owners of the land, their elders past and present. An organisation representing Aboriginal and Torres Strait Islanders living with disabilities is calling for clarification from the federal government. This week, Federal Health Minister Mark Butler made an announcement that the number of people on the National Disability Insurance Scheme will be reduced significantly by the end of the decade.
6: The NDIS was originally intended and expected to support around 410,000 people with a disability.

0: People's Disability Network is concerned the new changes will lead to less support for Indigenous people living with disabilities. I spoke with the network's CEO, Damien Griffiths, about the changes shortly after the Minister's speech.
1: Well, there's a lot to absorb. There's been a number of changes talked about today in the Minister's National Press Club address. There are some very significant areas of concern, however, that we want to seek clarification on immediately. First of all, I was able to listen to the vast majority of the Minister's statement, and I don't believe he made any mention of First Nations people with disability. That's of very serious concern because our community are a significant part of the scheme, and we need to see reform to make sure that First Nations people with disability get their fair share of access to the NDIS. The other thing that was of concern is changes to community support. It feels to us that there's an inherent contradiction there because the Minister talked about a desire for more inclusive Australia, but I'm unclear about how you achieve that when you reduce community support.
2: A big part of it was wanting to reduce the number of people on the scheme by 160,000 by the end of the decade. Do you have any concerns of what that might mean for, you know, Indigenous people currently on the scheme?
1: Yeah, we certainly do. And where are those people going to go to? The argument is that they will be provided support by state and territory systems, but those support systems aren't in place. So how can we be assured that First Nations people with disability who are now, who may be considered ineligible, how can we be sure that they will get the support they're entitled to from their respective state and territory governments?
2: Are you concerned that there's been a lack of consultation with the disability community about, you know, how many people need support and what support should look like going forward?
1: Well, I think it goes to the very poor design of the scheme at the very outset, Harrison. We, back in 2013, when the scheme was first established, developed a 10-point plan for the successful implementation of the scheme in our communities. And we're now more than a decade later, well past a decade, and all of those issues that we raised have now become a reality. This was a scheme that was created without proper planning, and we now need to ensure that the scheme does have the proper planning and hears the voices of those that need to access the scheme. People with disability, First Nations people with disability, must be integral to the design of the scheme going forward.
2: And are you concerned these changes will make it harder for Indigenous people to, you know, land into the scheme?
1: Well, the scheme is already difficult for many First Nations people with disability, particularly in regional remote communities, but not just regional remote communities, to access the scheme anyway, because the onus on the person, the applicant, to get access to doctor's reports, for example, is a huge cost for many families and many individuals. They simply can't meet, or they may not be able to access a specialist to get that referral. And plus, the scheme has a heavily bureaucratic approach to getting access. So the scheme hasn't been working well for MOB at the moment. So there needs to be significant reform to ensure that our community members with disability get their fair access. And that includes changing the way people access the scheme in the first place.
2: Into the, and I guess, short-term future, what's the FPDN wanting to see from, you know, the federal government?
1: So we want to see the implementation of our 10-point plan that we launched way back in 2013. Those strong recommendations made based upon two decades of community consultation with community members with disability is the roadmap for addressing the failings of the scheme for MOB. And it's as simple as revisiting those plans, ensuring that community leads the solutions. After all, our communities have always supported our community members with disability since time began. So we have knowledge and expertise on how to support our own community members. And we frankly need to get on with it. But we've been saying that now for several years.
0: That's Damien Griffiths.

0: CEO from the First Peoples Disability Network, speaking to me about changes to the NDIS that will reduce the forecast cost from $70 billion to $55 billion by the end of the decade. The health impacts of extreme heat in an Aboriginal community have prompted legal action against the Northern Territory government. Four residents in public housing in Papunya are suing the government, alleging it's not protecting them from the health impacts of the climate crisis. It's the first case of its kind in Australia. The Human Rights Law Centre's senior lawyer, Jack McLean, is representing the residents in the case. He spoke to NIRS News' Mark Hides this week.
1: The housing conditions in Papunya are some of the poorest in the country, and in particular the thermal performance of the houses are some of the lowest in the country. And this is in a community that's in the central desert, one of the hottest places not only in the country but on earth. Families in Papunya have reported to us that, you know, the heat really impacts them. In particular, it has a really strong impact on older folk who report, you know, sleeping outside rather than inside because it's cooler outside at night. You know, we've heard from parents that report their kids getting heat stress and heat stroke, which is, you know, potentially a deadly condition. Parents report having to take their kids to the clinic for seizures and blacking out and nosebleeds.
2: Is there anything affordable they can do to make their homes cooler?
1: Well, a lot of our clients are in the position that their landlord doesn't provide any air conditioning or only provides one air conditioner for an entire house. And so they have to buy their own air conditioners, which they do from the only shop there is in Papunya, and they're spending, you know, $600, $800, $900 on those air conditioners, and then they've got to run them. What we're seeing is people are paying an absolute fortune in power bills. We've got reports from families in Papunya in a four-bedroom house paying $1,000 a month in January of this year just gone for power. And the reason why it's so expensive is because the houses are just not designed or built to be thermally efficient. They're not energy efficient. They don't keep cool air in and hot air out. So people are having to buy their own air conditioners and then pump them 24 hours a day, 7 days a week, just to try to keep their houses at a temperature that is safe for their kids. Quite often people are, you know, spending so much money on power that they're actually going into debt.
2: What sort of response have they had from the government?
1: Not enough, to be honest. The Northern Territory government has a responsibility to maintain houses to what's called a habitable standard. It just means what it says. You know, they have an obligation as a landlord to provide a livable residence, a place that's safe for the people that they're collecting rent from. It's quite clear that the system isn't working, and that, you know, repairs are taking weeks or months if they get done at all. And then there's a whole category of repairs that are just not even on the table.
2: What would you need to see from the government to drop this lawsuit?
1: Well, what our clients are asking from the NT government is to provide a habitable house that is a safe place for them to go and protects them from the risks of extreme heat. They've been asking that from the NT government for quite a while now. There's been, we've received no indication from the NT government that they are, imminently going to do that, which is why our clients have brought this proceeding. I mean, no one wants to bring a legal case. It's not on, anyone's to-do list for the year. The reason why our clients have brought this case is because they have to, in order to, make sure that they have a safe place for them and their family to shelter when it gets hot in the summer.
2: This case is the first of its kind in Australia. Does having no precedent make it more challenging for you?
1: Well, what our clients are doing is really brave. The way that the law works in Australia is that it develops over time. You know, the law and the way that courts interpret law needs to account for changes in circumstance. Rising global temperatures due to the climate crisis is, one of these big factual, political, economic, humanitarian, crises that, not only do politicians and lawmakers have to respond to, but courts also have to respond to it. And our clients, are building on cases that have been previously run against Northern Territory government for a failure to provide a habitable house in a range of different ways. So there are a lot of ways in which a house can be uninhabitable, and communities from particularly across the Central Australia region have been bringing litigation against the Northern Territory government on that basis for quite some time now. So our clients are building on that precedent, but making the very specific point in this case that a house is not habitable if it cannot be cooled within the means of the tenants, and that's something that is a principle that could, if our clients are successful in this case, have real implications not only for public housing renters across remote communities in the Northern Territory, but also for renters across the country who are facing the same kinds of challenges, in a hotter climate, with more energy insecurity and higher prices. People across the country are finding it harder to keep their families safe from climate impacts like extreme heat, and that's one of the reasons why this is a landmark case, is because for the first time, renters are standing up and saying, actually, this is a legal obligation for landlords to provide a safe and healthy and heat-proof house.
0: That's Jack McLean, a senior lawyer from the Human Rights Law Centre, talking to NIRS News's Mark Hides. We sought a response from the Northern Territory government. It says it's not appropriate to comment, as the case is now before the Federal Court of Australia. You're listening to the National Indigenous Radio Service's weekly news and review. I'm Harrison Peterson, coming to you from Magajin, Brisbane in Yuggera and Torrible Country. Still to come in this episode, the former deputy chair of Queensland community-controlled organisation Murray Watch responds to the news that the organisation's service providing support for young people in police watch houses will no longer be supported by the Queensland government. This week, a request that would have made history was denied in Lutjawidda, Tasmania, with Hobart's Magistrates Court ruling against a hearing on country. On behalf of Palawa traditional owners, Ruth Langford invited the court to Risdon Cove, the site of a massacre of Aboriginal people in 1804. The Yorta Yorta and Jar Jar Rawang woman is representing herself against trespassing charges after being arrested during an anti-logging protest in southern Lutjawidda last year. The magistrate has told the court the case can be fairly determined without going on country. I've spoken to Ms. Langford about the court's decision.
3: My heart is a bit sore, but as an Aboriginal community, we have not lost anything. What was lost today was a potential step towards showing ethical and empathetic leadership, particularly around acknowledging our unique cultural identity and connection to country. Unlike other jurisdictions all around Australia, this so-called Australia, this continent, Tasmania is consistently showing that the colonial construct benefits one part of society, but certainly does not benefit Aboriginal people. We're being prejudiced against
0: So, Ruth, why would an on-country hearing benefit the ongoing case?
3: Aboriginal people in the continent know very clearly that we have an ethical, moral and cultural obligation to law in country, which guides us. We must protect the very things that give us life. I've been charged under the Colonial Criminal Code for upholding my cultural obligation to protect the country. And in order for the magistrate to make a decision about my case, it was important for her to understand the reality of our connection. And so having our people share our knowledge and give full evidence, it is reasonable for us to say intrinsically our cultural connection is within country, and for the magistrate to feel, hear and witness our connection was really critical to this case.
0: And so do you have any plans to push back against the decision?
3: We have to take some time with our people, particularly our elders, to look at what is our responsibility here. Do we once again go to the colonial court? Do we try and find a way through this very generous invitation by the community to host the courts on country for them to make really informed decisions has been rejected. And so we have to think, where is the best time and place, given that we are in critical response to climate change, to development, and particularly here in Tasmania, the decimation of our water catchments and our ancient forests. These practices are absolutely placing us in vulnerable situations to potential catastrophic bushfires. As a community, we need to determine where is our best place. Energy is going in. Do we continue to fight in the courts, or do we say we need to get on with the job and perhaps even more frontline activities?
0: That's Yorta Yorta and Jar Jar Rawang woman Ruth Langford speaking to me about the Magistrate Court's refusal to hold an on-country hearing. Young people in Queensland police watchhouses will no longer have access to a program that makes sure their cultural, hygiene, food and medical needs are being met. The Christopher Lee government won't be renewing its funding for the Murray Watch program when its support ends on June 30. I've spoken to Grant Sara, the former deputy chairperson of Murray Watch, about the development.
4: Yeah, it's a bit disappointing because from what I can gather, they were not consulted at all in relation to, you know, the youth service programs. So, and neither were the police, apparently, and that's the two key parties that deal with the watch house stuff. So that's a bit of a disappointment.
0: And so for these young people in these police watch houses, what does this mean for them?
4: I think it compounds it actually potentially will contribute to, you know, a lot of distressing things, particularly in around deaths and custody and things like that, because Murray Watch has always been able to be there as the sort of the conduit between the young person, the police, the family and all that sort of stuff. And Murray Watch has that capacity to, you know, understand. We, as Blackfellas, we all know, you know, how our past affects our present. You know, we understand the psychology and the sociology, where we all come from, you know. And we understand the impacts of trauma. And with all due respect, the police don't necessarily have the level of cultural understanding that's required to sensitively, respectfully maintain that kinship wraparound support for the young person while they're in the watch house space. I've got no qualms with the Queensland government trying to do things in around, you know, taking kids out of an adult incarceration space. That makes perfect sense, but you can't just send them off to a remand centre and just leave them there and not have a Murray Watch be made aware and then provide follow-up support and services. That's where if you don't do that, the issues around deaths in custody, that just starts to go through the roof again. Well,
0: And are you concerned that this will kind of exacerbate the issue even more for young people in these watch houses?
4: Pardon my language, but I'm a bit of a cynic when it comes to government and public policy, but it doesn't matter which government is in place or which party's in place, Liberal, Labor. You can throw in bloody One Nation one day if you want to, but it'll be same shit, different party. And until they sit down and talk through and understand the history of colonisation and the intergenerational transfer of trauma across various complex areas, from stolen generations to, you know, people that have been brought up in missions and reserves and all that sort of stuff, they're never going to get it right. And that's where, you know, I was trying to explain the other day that when you look at our people across three generations, you've got adult incarceration rates, our people are highest incarcerated. You look at the next generation, juvenile, our people are the highest incarcerated. You then look at the next generation, children in care, and you get 50 to 60% of kids in care are our kids, are black kids. So when I put two and two together and I go back in time and you look at Protection Acts, Assimilation Acts, where people, particularly protection, you could round black fellas up, put us in missions or reserves. Well, you can't do that today under the international human rights law. So what's the best, next best alternative to control Aboriginal people in our own country? Lock us up. And I know that sounds cynical, but it plays on my mind constantly, and I spent 45 plus years in this space, and there's something has got to shift within the government's mindset, and they've got to be able to authentically respond, and that, you know, challenge, happy for them to come back and challenge my thinking around what they do, because I've got a few things I'm happy to say to them too in relation to what they can do and should do and how they should invest in the likes of Murray Watch instead of, you know, reducing their funding.
0: That was Grant Sara, the former deputy chairperson of Murray Watch, speaking to me about the news that the service's police watch house program won't be supported in the new financial year. And that's weekly news and review for another week. If there's something happening in your community that you want to let us know about, you can always drop an email to news@nirs.org.au. That's news@nirs.org.au. I'm Harrison Peterson. Thanks for joining me.
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0: Hi, my name is Emerson. 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
1: There's a lot of feelings around Mbantwa for our people during this difficult time. 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Speaking up is strong. 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If you're in immediate danger, call 000. Stay connected to culture, country, and each other. Your voice matters. Your life matters.

Hi there, folks. Welcome to the one and only Deadly Beats this Friday night. It is great to have your company for the show and this evening. And this is the spot right here to find the very best Aboriginal and Torres Strait Islander hip-hop, R&B and soul music by some of Australia's best ATIs artists or Zenith Keth artists as well. I'm Rooboy, and I'll be your host for the show. Now you were just listening to. What were we just listening to? We were listening to a mob called Dem Mob with their song Suit Vibes. So if you want to hear tracks like that and many more, like we'll have a new track from Velvet Trip. We also got a track from Emily Warmer, Betty Ray's and Psycho. So we got some nice tracks up. So if you want to hear similar tracks or, you know, some good tracks like that, yeah, we'll play them right through the show for you. Now I'd like to acknowledge and show my respect to the Kaurna people, their culture, their beliefs, their customs, and their land here in the Adelaide Plains of South Australia. It always was and always will be Kaurna land. I want to show my respect and acknowledge the many lands on which you may be hearing Deadly Beats across this beautiful country of ours. And what a beautiful country Australia is, on your local radio stations. I'm Rooboy and Noongar Noongar Jetty Sudden Aranda Corny, hosting for Deadly Beats tonight. Before we get the show into full effect, I would like to let everyone know that this show does come with a language warning. As I do play Deadly Beats, I do contain coarse language. There we go. We got it out sooner or later. So please be aware if you're going to tune in with Deadly Beats tonight. And so without further ado, it's time to get this, as we always say, the Noongar word for Deadly, and Mortich music cracking for you all. Now this, to get the show moving, we've got a song from Baker Boy called Thick Skin, but it also has, we've got a bit also featuring, it's got Thelma Plum, Emma Donovan, Kian and Jade Wah. And they all make up this deadly song, Thick Skin. So we're going to play that for you folks. And guess what? You're listening to Deadly Beats with Rooboy.

Welcome back, folks. That was Velvet Trip with their song Let It Go. We also had Nadala with her song Bold. And then we had One and Only Baker Boy featuring all those other great artists with him. His song called Thick Skin. There's a bit of a bio on Nadala, which sang her song Bold. Her genres include folk, indie, soul, roots, and pop. She's from New South Wales, North Coast. Is an Aboriginal singer-songwriter, born of the, hopefully I don't get this wrong, the Jungan people of the coast, Kimberley, now living in Byron Bay, blending indigenous e-rock, blues, roots and soul, and self-describes her music as an anthem for opening hearts and raising fists, inspired by musicians like Julia Jacqueline, Billie Holiday and Samia. Strong vocals, lo-fi instruments or instrumentation, stripped back live feel. So that's a bit of her bio there. So we're going to go back to the music now. We're going to go and play a bit of, what are we going to go and play a bit of? We're going to play a bit of Psycho, which spelt C-Y-C-C-O, with her song. Well, it's a bit of a cover for Panel. It's called Solid Gold, and we're going to play that for you, folks, and you're listening to Deadly Beats with Rude Boy.

people. People. Why you say that at me? That see that stop. Stop. Sitting alone and soaring, scratching, running.

Yes, that was Adore Me, and we do adore you, Emily Warama, for you and your great music. We also had Ikaru Maru, with their song Hey Jamo Jamo. We also had Psycho with, which is spelled CYCCO, with her track, a Panel cover called Solar Gold. I'd like to just tell you about Ikari Maru, excuse me, meaning Black Sky, first recorded at the self-titled album in 1984, so it's way back when, with the hit track Jamal Jamal, and beginning in the Pitjantjatjara community of Amata, south of Uluru. Ikari Maru performed a unique blend of rock and rhythm and desert surf. The band are one of Central Desert's favourites. And they're also our favourites here on Deadly Beats also. Now back to some more Deadly Beats for you all. And up next we got the Betty Ray. So we're going to play Betty Ray's track Red Light. So hopefully you enjoy this, folks. And you're listening to Deadly Beats with Rooboy.

Welcome back. How's your night been? How you just taking a load off? It's a Friday, and hopefully you're all having a good night in. That was Kankawa Nagara, Olive Knight, with the Edge of the Desert. We also had Andrew Gura Weary Band with their track Ariba. We also had Kiana with her track also, Love You More. And then we started off with the Betty Rays and with their track Red Light. And the Betty Rays, they featured on Triple J at one point. With a song done by Cold Chisel, Kisan, or something like that. I'm trying to remember. My brain's a bit mush at the moment. Betty Rays, the bit of a bio of Betty Rays. They're an Australian rock band from outer Brisbane suburb of Redland Bay, Queensland. Music described as roll-licking coastal funk or punk rock. They are best known for their 2020 single, bit tongue-tied folks, sorry, Sober Coaster. The band also supported Tones and I on tour. And, so that's a bit about them. So each time we have a bit of a break, I'm going to do a little bit of a bio, or not a long bio, but a little bit of a bio of some of the artists we play on the show. And just get to know who I'm playing and what they're all about and different things about them and where they're from. And, so we're going to go back to the music, folks, and we're going to go back with Jungaji Adore. We're going to go with his track and hopefully enjoy this. And you're listening to Deadly Beats with Rude Boy.

0: Hi, this is Toni Collette for RAD. Acting is something I love doing and one of the most important things in my life. But nothing's more important than life itself. When you drink and drive, you're risking your life and the lives of everybody on the road. So whenever you're having a few drinks, please plan ahead. Always carry enough money for a taxi or arrange a designated driver who won't drink. The life you save might be your own.
1: RAD. Recording artists, actors and athletes against dumb driving.
2: 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Applications open on the 27th of April and close on the 22nd of June. 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
5: Barkly Regional Council is hosting a bulk rubbish collection for Elliot, with collection happening during the week after Wednesday the 6th of May. Residents are asked to leave their rubbish outside and be ready by that date, including white goods, furniture, mattresses, containers and boxes. 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
10: Yo, welcome back to Karma Radio. You're more welcome back. It's your boy Big J, back here in the studio again. Gotta be taking you up from 8 to 10 p.m. tonight on the hip hop show with the Rap Rem. Yes, my hip hop show is called Rap Rem. If you more don't know, then there you go. But anyways, first song we got up. First song we got up is Surround Sound by JID featuring 21 Savage and Baby Tate. It did not have a traditional first week sales, but it debuted in 2022. Well, it was released back in January 2022, but it did not blow up until late 2023 through TikTok when everyone was doing the dance, you know. But yeah, the song was big, man. It was even huge on TikTok, thanks to TikTok, you know. But yeah, after that we got Better Now by Post Malone. Ooh, this song was released back in April 2018 as part of Beer Bongs and Bentleys. But yeah, it debuted at number 11 in the UK singles chart with 8,403 sales in its opening week in the US. Oh man, this song, it went huge for Post Malone. But yeah, contributing to the album record breaking 461,000 equivalent units in week one. Man, that's big, man. But yeah, after that we got Lucid Dreams by Juice WRLD. This song, I don't even have to talk on this one, but anyways, it was on Hot 100 at number 74 with approximately 10 million US streams and 4,000 digital downloads. It later became a massive hit, peaking at number 2, and it's now the most streamed songs ever. Rest in peace to Juice WRLD, though. But yeah, hope you have been having a good night and good day. We'll kick it off with Surround Sound. We'll catch you on the next one. Peace.

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1: 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What you whipping up?
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1: Yo, welcome back to Karma Radio. Welcome back. It's your boy Big J back here in the studio again on the second talk break. For those of you that just joined, I'm going to be taking you up from 8 to 10 p.m. tonight on the hip-hop show, The Rapper. Oh, feel hype, man, feel hype. But actually tired at the same time, you know. But anyways, the song we're coming up is Wait For You by Drake featuring Future. Not Future featuring Drake would Wait For You, man. But yeah, this song was released back in May 2022, man. But yeah, it was a massive commercial hit, debuting at number one on the Billboard Hot 100 in May 2022, if you don't know. The track achieved 40.2 million streams and 7.9 million radio airplays, audience impression, and 6,400 sold downloads in its first tracking week. And that's huge, man. That's too much, man. But anyways, after that, we got I Think by East G featuring Lil Baby. But yeah, it landed in the 25,000 to 35,000 unit range. His 2020 album, I Never Felt None, debuted at number 8 on the Billboard 200 with approximately 30,000 to 32 units. Oh man, that song, this song, yeah, I never heard it before, but yeah, looked like it went huge back in 2022, with Lil Baby. Then the last song we got coming up, it's Workout by J. Cole. This song, yeah, man, was part of his album Cold World, The Sideline Story, which featured the hit single Workout. Sold over 218,000 copies in its first week to debut at number one on the U.S. Billboard 200 chart in 2011. The single Workout went on to be certified two-time platinum too. Whoa, man, that's big, man. This song here, man, heard it when I was young. Didn't know the name of it, but now I know. Yeah, man, brings back a lot of memories. But anyways, we'll kick it off with Wait For You by Future featuring Drake. Let's go.

0: Running late at night. 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
1: Love that you thought that it wasn't a line to your face.
2: And I get it, I'm the one different. 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
1: Love that you thought that it was, end up lying to your face.
2: I want to see you work out for me.

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1: Back here, it is the Studio Karma Radio. What the brap, Bram? But I know it's been a long night for me, you know? Not really that long, but yeah. Up next we got is No Limit by Usher featuring Young Thug. But anyways, this song was released back in 2016 featuring Young Thug. Did not have a specific first week sales figure often cited as it was released as a single. But the parent album Hard Love debuted with 38,000 album equivalent units in its first week. But yeah, that song, I didn't even hear it before, but yeah, just checked it on. That was from Usher, by the way, Mop, if you don't know. But yeah. Up next, we got Nail Tech by Jack Harlow. Jack Harlow, man. Back when he started rapping, I thought he was going to be the next Eminem. But nah. But anyways, Nail Tech was lead single for Jack Harlow's second studio album, Come Home, The Kids Miss You, released in 2022. The album debuted at number 3 on the US Billboard 200, selling 113,000 album equivalent units, including 8,000 in pure sales in its first week too. Look, the single itself was popular, but these figures reflect the full project's launch. But yeah, the song, man, I heard it back in 2022 now. It was alright, man. Used to blast it every day at school while working on like papers, you know. But yeah, after that we got ZZ by Travis Scott and Kodak Black featuring Offset. But this song, man, debuted with massive first week numbers in October 2018, driven primarily by streaming. The song generated 47.6 million US streams and sold 23,000 downloads in its first tracking week, debuting at number 2 on the Billboard Hot 100 and number 1 on the streaming songs chart. Ooh, that song, man. Didn't hear it for a long time, man. But yeah, so jammed out a lot back in school. I was just, you know, chilling back in the room, you know, at home. But yeah, them songs, man, that's major for them, you know. But then so we'll kick it off with No Limit by Usher. Catch you on the next one.

0: 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When I'm on tour, I love seeing fans having a great time at the gig. 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
5: Back, you mob. 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Welcome back. It's your boy Big J, back in the studio again. For those of you that just joined, once again, it's your boy Big J. Gonna be taking you more from 8 to 10 p.m. tonight on the hip hop show. But yeah, it's gonna be a good one, you know. Got some good hip hop songs coming up. If you wanna hear it, stay tuned, you know. Stay tuned. But you know, it's up next. We got Young, Wild, and Free by Wiz Khalifa featuring Snoop Dogg and Bruno Mars. Man, this song, first heard it back in primary school. Look, I was like really young by then. I didn't know what the lyrics were, just making it up, you know. But yeah, this song was alright, man. It approximately sold 159,000 digital copies in its first week. Released back in October in 2011, the single debuted at number 10 on the US Billboard Hot 100 chart, man. Whew, this song, yeah, man. I bring back a lot of memories too, you know, with family members that are no longer with me, with us, you know. They used to blast this every day. But yeah, if you were young back then, you know, like just teen, you'd get the song now, bro. But yeah, up next we got Rack City by Tyga, man. This song was released Rise of the Last King album, which was the hit single. Rack City sold approximately 61,000 copies in its first week, debuting at number 4 on the Billboard 200 in early 2012, man. Despite physical shipping issues, 83% of these sales were driven by digital downloads. Rack City. The song itself was a massive commercial success, later certified four-time platinum, man. That's crazy, man, four-time platinum. But yeah, this song, man, it was huge back then. Used to listen to it back in Mungana, you know, in the rec hall, after coming home from the school. But yeah, after that we got Show Me by Kid Ink. But yeah, this was part of his album My Own Lane, which features the hit single Show Me with Chris Brown, debuted at number 3 on the Billboard 200, selling approximately 50,000 copies in the United States during its first week. Man, this is crazy. But yeah, this song was released back in January of 2014, back when DJ Mustard was running the show, you know what I'm saying? If you mob know, then you know, you know? But yeah, we'll kick it off with Young, Wild, and Free by Snoop D-O-double-G and Wiz Khalifa and Bruno Mars. Peace.
6: Is this thing on? Word.

You know what? It's like I'm 17 again. Peach fuzz on my face. 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
5: Back, it's your boy Big J, back in the hip hop show. But hey, guess what? It's only time for the second hour, you know? But yeah, these are the last four songs I'm going to be playing for you, Mob. So yeah. Up next, we got Attention by Chris Brown and Fat Joe and Dre. But yeah, Attention is a single by Fat Joe and Dre featuring Chris Brown, released in July 2018. It was not a full-length album, so it did not have a traditional first-week sales figures. But yeah, this song, man, this song went big back in 2019, I think. People were blasting it everywhere. But yeah, up next. Yeah, but after that, we got, we got Yeah by Usher, featuring Lil Jon and Ludacris. Man, this song, whoa. This album, it was part of Usher's Confessions album, sold over 1.1 million copies in the United States in its first week, released back in March 23rd, 2004. This massive opening secured the number one spot on the Billboard 200 and marked the highest selling first week for an R&B artist at the time, helping to define the 2000s music scene. But yeah, if you're not know, then you know, man, back in the early 2000s, man, I was still a baby, I think. I wasn't even born, man. But yeah, these songs, man, R&Bs, hip-hop mixed, you know, they went big in the early 2000s, even the late just coming up to the 2010s now, you know. Man, that was massive songs, you know. But yeah, we'll kick it off with Attention by Chris Brown and Fat Joe and Dre. Well, yeah, we'll kick it off with that then. Peace.

0: Aboriginal health practitioners, Aboriginal health workers, and Aboriginal community workers are invited to attend an Aboriginal sexual health workshop in Tennant Creek. 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
3: Yo, welcome back to the second hour, you mob. Feeling fresh already, you know. For those of you that don't know, this is the hip hop show. Well, I'll be taking you on from 8 to 10 p.m. tonight on the hip hop show. Just called The Rap Rim by me, Big J. But yeah, it's mostly me on the hip hop show. But when I'm not around, it's bro B Woodsy, you know. Shout out to him for covering for me. But yeah, shout out to you, bro. But anyways, the first song we got for the second hour started off with some Pac, you know, Tupac, with two of America's Most Wanted. This song, man, it was featured on Tupac's All Eyes on Me album back in 1996, which sold 566,000 copies in its first week as part of the double disc. Of this double disc, the album debuted at number one on the Billboard 200, representing one of the highest first week sales for hip hop album at the time, you know. But yeah, Pac did really make that hip hop scene big, you know. But yeah, anyways, after that we got Juicy by the one and only Notorious B.I.G. Man, Ready to Die, the album, the debut album featuring a smash hit. Juicy sold approximately 57,000 units in its first week of release back in September 1994, man. This song, man, grew up listening to the song. Yeah, man, but rest in peace to Pac and Biggie, you know, both hip-hop legends. But yeah, and after that we got It Was a Good Day by the one and only Ice Cube, man. This song was released back in 1993 as a single from his number one album, The Predator, which achieved massive commercial success by selling 193,000 copies in its first week. The single peaked at 15 on the Billboard Hot 100 and since became a classic with over 1 billion streams on Spotify, man. Man, Ice Cube, man, he's a bit of a mix of everything, you know, actor, comedian, you know. Yeah, but anyways, he's mostly a rapper, you know. I see him as a rapper, not an actor. But yeah, man, shout out to Ice Cube, man. He's the best back in these days, you know. Most lyrical artists out of the group, you know, N.W.A. But yeah. Anyways, we'll kick it off with Two of America's Most Wanted by Tupac. Yeah, kick it off with that, eh? Start up second hour. So yeah, catch you on the next one then.
4: Up out of there.
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0: Hold up, Pooh. Stop this, man. I don't know what I'm thinking about.
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3: We got some good hip hop songs coming up, but yeah, up next we got Forgot About Dre by Dr. Dre and Eminem. Man, this song was released back in 2001 on Dr. Dre's album, you know, which sold 516,000 copies in its first week in the US, debuting at number 2 on the Billboard 200 in November 1999. This song helped propel the album to over 6 platinum certification, man. Whoa, man. This song, man. Y'all know me. Still the same OG. Man, I like that part there, man. How Dr. Dre starts it off, man. But that song, that was huge back in the early 2000s, you know. Like my uncle was telling me. Rest in peace, my uncle. But yeah, he was telling me about the song, man. How it came out. This song, everyone was blasting it everywhere, you know. They was buying CDs too. Back when there was no, like, iPhones and stuff, you know, to play it online on the phone. They used to just buy CDs and stuff to play in the car, you know. Yeah, there used to be a Shoppy in Alice too, if you don't remember. It was across the road. Like, it's just across from Woolies. I can't remember what it's called, but yeah, it used to sell a lot of CDs and stuff. But yeah, that's where I looked at most of the things, you know, like most of the CDs from early 2000s. They were cool though, but yeah. But anyways, up next we got How We Do by 50 Cent and The Game, you know what I'm saying? This song achieved massive first week sales, primarily through immense hype, the backing of Eminem and Dr. Dre, Shady's aftermath, Interscope, and high demand, high quality singles. His debut, Get Rich or Die Trying, sold 872,000 copies in its first week in 2003, while The Massacre 2005 sold over 1.14 million, driven by the street buzz and effective marketing. This song, man. This song, you might don't understand how big it was back in the days, you know? Like in the early 2010s, you know? It was still massive, you know? People are still listening to it. But yeah, shout out to 50 Cent and The Game, you know, two of hip hop's most legendary East Coast rappers, you know. East and West Coast, I think. Yeah, but anyways. But yeah, then after that, we got Murder Reigns by Ja Rule, man. I couldn't find any research on the song, but yeah, this song, man, it was big too. I like the beat, man. I think it was sampled from Africa. By Toto, yeah. 80s hit, you know. Yeah, but I love 80s music, you know. I know every 80s music. Not every, like just most of them, you know. But yeah, they got a good sound, man. Wish music can be like that again, you know. But yeah, we'll kick it off with Dr. Dre, eh? But Forget About Me, featuring Eminem. So I'll catch you on the next one. Peace.

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1: Oh, yes, you're listening to the wickedest radio in Alice Springs, man. Karma Radio, that's what it's... But yeah, up next we got Ready to Roll by Carnage and Darkness, man. If you don't know Carnage and Darkness, man, go search him up. Because these two are Alice Hip Hops, man. Alice Hip Hops. The face of Alice Hip Hop, man. These two, man, I started listening to them back in the early 2010s, I think. Yeah. But yeah, these two, man, they was huge, man, back in town, yeah. They started rapping, I think, early 2000s, you know. But yeah, these two, shout out to Carnage and Darkness. I can't explain this, man, but yeah, these two were inspiration too for me, you know, my inspirations. I used to listen to them a lot in the school bus, going back home, you know. But yeah, and after that, we got a song by me, Bad Boys Making Noise from the West Side, by me and my cousin AJ Mike. Shout out to you, bro. Hope you're listening. But yeah, this song was part of my first EP released back in 2024. But I was working on it in 2023, man. Well, I was nervous, you know, releasing it. Because it was my first time rapping as well. But yeah, at least I got through it, you know. Got past that, I'm ashamed. Like, I was feeling shame too, you know. But yeah, I started rapping, like, back in 2016 somewhere. 2015, yeah. Yeah, I didn't hit the stage till I'm 2024, I think. Yeah, 2024, and I'm wide open space, man. There was a bit of a crowd there, too. It's my first time on stage, man. I was nervous as I couldn't stop, like, my heart was beating fast, too, you know. But, yeah, at least I got through it, you know, got through that stuff. But, yeah, after this song, we got Keep Your Head Up, Banksy, Tommy Gunn. Yeah, man, Tommy Gunn. Mad MC, man, Mad Walpree MC. If you don't know him, you know, go check him out on Spotify and YouTube. But I reckon YouTube would be better because there's more songs there from him, you know. But yeah, Tommy Gunn, shout out to Young C. See you soon when you get out, man. But yeah, just keep your head up. This song, man, it's a storytelling song, you know. He tells a story about himself, you know, how he forgot about religion and all that, his dreaming and all that. Because he get into that gang stuff, you know, that's wrong, you know, going into that gang stuff. I was into that too a bit, but yeah, just got out of that stuff, you know. But anyways, we'll kick it off with Ready to Roll by the legendary Carnage and Darkness. Peace, we'll catch you on the next one.

0: making the money, hustling.
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5: Already, but yeah, as you more driving, you know, yeah, you listening to the Karma radio, you know, I know you're driving, but you listening to Karma radio, so yeah, how's your night been, how's your day been? Nah, you don't have to answer that, I'm just joking. But anyways, up next we got For My Titters by Baka, man. Oh, I actually got the chance to see her last week at Pajima before it closed, you know. Yeah, but Baka, man, she was mad on the beat, you know. She actually got scared from the grasshopper too, but that was funny. But yeah, everyone was enjoying it. She actually made a big pit in the middle of the in the crowd, you know, for kids to dance, you know. Kids were getting mad dancing. But yeah, this song, it was released back in 2020, in March 2020. It was a debut single from Baka, For My Titters. Oh man, couldn't even find no research for this, of how much it did, you know, back in the first week sales. But yeah, the song is huge, man. She got nice flow, you know. She got goated bars too, you know. But anyways, after that we got Reflection Freestyle by the one and only Kobe D, man. If more don't know, man, I shared a stage with this bloke back in 2024. Now when I started rapping, it was at Desert Knowledge. I don't know where Desert Knowledge is. It's near Yarra College. But yeah, just cross the road. But yeah, there was a stage. There was like an event going on there. But yeah, man, it was a fun night for me. 3% was there too, you know. Shout out to 3%. Oh man, it was goated. Even bro, Orlando Rubancha, he was there with his little band too, you know. Yeah, they were playing before us. But yeah, man, I enjoyed watching them too, you know. Shout out to him up. You're a college. But yeah, after that we got The Hunt by Briggs and the legendary Gurumu. Rest in peace, Gurumu. But yeah, Briggs, if you more don't know Briggs, man, he's a legendary hip hop artist from Australia. Yeah, man, he's indigenous too, you know. Go check him out on YouTube or Spotify. Ah, man, this bloke, yeah, man, he got mad bars, man. He sounds like Biggie, but the Aboriginal version, you know. Yeah, shout out to Briggs, you know. But yeah, we'll kick it off with For My Titters, eh, by Baka. So yeah, catch you on the next one. Hope you've been enjoying it so far. So yeah, peace.

into this story in depth, and yo, let me take him back to where this story began. Little Jody, cousin Cody, and their best friend Ben. 2019, when my name first rang, and man, I hate to see that moment again, cause shit got tough. I thought that all the love was enough, but through my eyes, they couldn't tell I was fucked. See, I was running amok, wasn't seen without a drink in my cup, man, I was looking for a way to

0: Barkly Regional Arts invite members and community to their annual general meeting on Thursday the 28th of May, starting at 5:30 in the evening. The AGM will be held at 65 Stanton Street, Tennant Creek, with online options also available. Barkly Regional Arts will present their 2025 annual report and afternoon tea will be provided. All community members are welcome to
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0: Hey, Luke Carroll here for RAD. Ever tried walking while you're focused on your mobile phone and almost bumped into someone or something? 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Driver distraction is a leading cause of road crashes, and it's so easily stopped. Whenever you're behind the wheel, focus on the road and your responsibility as a safe driver, not on taking that perfect selfie. It's just not worth it.
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5: 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I'm from the Wiradjuri tribe. 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

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Jeez, it's been 20 years. 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

0: first time.
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1: 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We also have some deadly t-shirts, hoodies and caps for sale too. 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

I'm Annie Taylor, the CEO of NT Shelter. 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

0: Hi, this is Toni Collette for RAD. 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So whenever you're having a few drinks, please plan ahead. Always carry enough money for a taxi or arrange a designated driver who won't drink. 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
1: RAD. 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

0: National Radio News.
1: Good morning, I'm David Cameron. A community vigil is being planned for Thursday in Alice Springs to remember 5-year-old Kumanjai Little Baby. Her body was found last Thursday after she was abducted from her home. Her kinship grandfather and Walpiri elder, Robin Jampanyanka Granitz, says the family is grateful for community support. He's encouraged people to wear pink clothes to the vigil.
2: We would love to see you kissed with the pink clothes and the white, and that will remind us and that will always remember that we are here for those kids, and those kids are like my grandkid that we have just lost.
1: The Liberals have held the Victorian state seat of Nepean on the Mornington Peninsula south of Melbourne. The by-election was triggered by the resignation of one-time deputy leader Sam Groth after serving less than one term. One Nation had attracted just over 21% of first preferences by the close of counting last night. The Liberals nearly doubled that, giving former Mornington Shire Council Mayor Anthony Marsh the win. Labor didn't stand a candidate. The result boosts the Liberals' hopes for the November state election. A 32-year-old man has been arrested after two bodies were found at a property in Sydney's southwest early this morning. Emergency services were called to a home in Rosemeadow just after 1:30, after reports a number of people had been assaulted by a man known to them. Police say a woman in her 60s and a man in his 20s were found dead at the address. Another man, aged 64, sustained serious head injuries and is in a serious condition in hospital. NATO says it's seeking clarification after the US Defence Department announced plans to withdraw 5,000 troops from Germany over the coming year. A NATO spokesperson says the adjustment underscored the need for Europe to take more responsibility for its defence. Here's the BBC's Joe Inwood.
3: This was both a fit of presidential pique, but also the result of a long-standing policy position. Donald Trump tried to reduce the number of US forces in Germany in his first term, saying the country needed to stand on its own feet militarily. Germany, along with many other European countries, has increased defence spending, and so it was diplomatic disagreements that led to this announcement. Earlier in the week, Chancellor Merz said the US was being humiliated and that it didn't have a strategy in its war with Iran.
1: The second of two new Spirit of Tasmania ferries has arrived in Geelong. Spirit 5 was built in Finland and then stored in Scotland. After the seven-week voyage to Australia, the ferry will undergo gantry testing before another temporary move to Melbourne. After years of delays, ferry operator TT Line says two new ferries are scheduled to begin carrying passengers between Victoria and Tasmania from October 31st. Sport, and in the AFL, St Kilda have rolled Carlton 108-69. Geelong beat North Melbourne 135-86. Brisbane too strong for the Bombers 143-79. And Richmond downed West Coast in Perth by 11 points.

Welcome to the mission for another week. My name is Rachel and I'll be filling in for Daniel this evening. And we're going to have a musical edition of the mission. I would like to acknowledge the traditional custodians of the lands on which we're broadcasting, the Wurundjeri and Woiwurrung people of the Kulin Nation, and recognise their ongoing connection to country and to culture, and to pay my respects to their elders past and present. There has been so much good music released recently by First Nations artists. So as is my wont, we're going to visit some of those new releases from the last month or so, starting with a band that I've been particularly getting into over the last little while. They were originally from the West, now based in Melbourne. This is Joan and the Giants with their new track, Mama Don't Cry.

0: You're listening to The Mission with Rachel in the hot seat tonight here on Triple R and via the Community Radio Network and the National Indigenous Radio Service. We kicked off that bracket with the new track from Jonah the Giants, that's Mama Don't Cry. I believe they're heading off to the UK shortly, so wish them well. Followed that up with the newie from Books Kid, Nan Kartijin, which means On My Mind in Noongar language. That's the second single to be released from his debut album, which is not coming out until October, but one to watch. Followed that up with a track built around the rhythm of Morse code, apparently symbolising the hidden signals we send. That was an artist called Tom, and that was ILY, that song. And that lovely ballad there, percussive sound from Cowrie. It's been a long, long time. We're going to Sydney next, and this is quite a fun track from this artist, Krampus.
1: I told you I'm in the kitchen. How many times you gonna text me?

It's a musical edition of The Mission here with Rachel filling in for Daniel. And we genre hopped our way through that bracket. We started off with Coco Bella from Krampus, and followed that with that moody and cinematic track from Jane Fish called Bohemia. Then we heard from the DMC Boys, that was Numari. I really love their sound, is so grounded in place. And then with Grace Alexandra finishing there, getting a little bit country, that was Kiss. I'm going to go to Caitlin Johnson next. This is from her new EP, Power of the Prettiest Kind, and a track called Metamorphosis.

Wow, a slice of pop there. A trio from Sydney called Heterochromia and their track Ultra Fine. Before that, we had the debut single from Iwuda, which is called Smoke Signals. And Iwuda is named for the Anaiwan word for echidna. And we kicked off with Caitlin Johnson. Metamorphosis was that track. I think we need some soaring synths now, so let's go with Israel Carter.

65.

That's a sonic transmission from the cosmic starship that is Golden Sunbird. It's called Predestination, and Golden Sunbird has just announced a planetarium tour nationally starting in June. They will be playing shows around the country in different planetariums. Planetariums? Whichever it is, if you have a local planetarium, check out their events section. Before that, we heard the first single from Sabrina Lorre's new forthcoming album, that was Edge of a Dream, and we started with Israel Carter, Tornado. Thank you so much for your company in the mission tonight. Normal service will resume next week. And I'm going to go out with a track from an EP that I've been really enjoying lately, Tia Gostolo, Low Lights, which are acoustic or low-key versions of previously released tracks. And this is Nothing Else Matters.

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0: National Radio News.
1: Good morning, I'm David Cameron. The family of 5-year-old Kumanjaya Little Baby has thanked the Alice Springs community for its support. 47-year-old Jefferson Lewis has been arrested in relation to her death, with charges expected to be laid today. Her grandfather, Walpree elder Robin Jampanyanka Granitz, says the family is grateful to those who helped search for the little girl last week and for the ongoing tributes and donations.
2: We are really grateful. What they've done made us think that, yes, we have people who really supported us. It is now time for sorry business, to show respect for our family and to have a space and time to have a grieving.
1: A 32-year-old man has been arrested over the death of three people in Sydney's southwest overnight. Emergency services were called to a home in Rosemeadow just after 1:30, after reports a number of people had been assaulted by a man known to them. Police say a woman in her 60s and a man in his 20s were found dead at the address. Another man, aged 64, was found with serious head injuries and later died in hospital. A senior Iranian military official says renewed conflict with the US is possible after President Donald Trump rejected the latest peace proposal from Tehran. Speaking on state television, the official said evidence shows the United States is not committed to any promises or agreements. The details of the proposal aren't known, but sources say a likely obstacle to negotiations was a proposed delay to talks on Iran's nuclear program. New data has revealed many victim survivors of family domestic violence are being cut off from services when they need it most. DV Safe Phones takes donated devices and sets them up for those in need. The charity says 55% of recipients report having their own phones taken, broken, or monitored by perpetrators. DV Safe Phone Ambassador Pip Ray says she's heard cases of isolation.
3: This is so common, but it could be easily dismissed or overlooked. And that was where her partner had destroyed her phone and she and the children had to flee with only a few belongings. And because she just didn't have a working device, she wasn't able to contact anyone for support. She didn't know anyone else's number and then so couldn't organise housing, didn't have access to the internet, and it just creates that isolation and exclusion from the digital world.
1: The former racing driver and Paralympic champion Alex Zanardi has died at the age of 59. The Italian began his career in Formula One and the kart series in the US, but reinvented himself despite having both legs amputated. The BBC's Mike Bushell explains.
4: For many, that would have been the end of the story, but for Zanardi, he was so thankful for the chance of a new beginning, as he explained in an interview in 2018.
5: When I woke up, I was just happy. I mean, if I could describe the feeling which would emerge way above all the others.
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7: Back with
8: Yes, very good morning, you deadly mob. Welcome back to your deadly program, National Talk Black. It is I, Trevor Tim, Trendy Trev, Murray from Macquarie. I come to you live from First Station Radio Station here in Cairns on Yidinji country. That's BBM Bumrabit Media, 98.7 FM. And we go across the nation thanks to the news, National News Radio Service. Have you saying Yan Upstrong? Well, here we are. Anzac Day, 25 April, is one of Australia's most important national occasions. It marks the anniversary of the first major military action fought by Australian and New Zealand forces during the First World War. As one of the world's leading military organisations, the ADF, Australian Defence Force, plays a key role in our nation's defence, as well as providing a range of peacetime services. We're talking Navy, Army and Air Force. And look, we're going to catch up and have a yarn with Lieutenant Colonel Luke Wessel. And got a Lieutenant online. Lieutenant, good morning. How are you?
9: Good morning. I'm good, thanks.
8: Fantastic. Thank you very much for coming to the program. Lieutenant, where are you based? Where do you live?
9: I'm based in Cairns.
8: All right. Thank you very much. So, Lieutenant Colonel Luke Wessel, tell us your story and what does Anzac mean to you, my friend?
9: Hey, so I joined the Army about 22 years ago now as a teenager. So since the beginning of last year, I've been the commanding officer of the 51st Battalion, Far North Queensland Regiment,
8: okay.
9: Which is a fantastic unit that belongs to the Far North Queensland
8: yes.
9: community. So Anzac Day is a real combination. So if you take the lineage of the 51st Battalion, it was created in Egypt from veterans of the initial Gallipoli campaign. Fast forward to 2026, and for the last 40 years, we've been a reconnaissance and surveillance unit in Far North Queensland, looking at border protection, recruiting largely from the remote Indigenous communities across the Gulf, Cape York, and the Torres Strait. So it's a real combination of...
8: And when we say 51st Battalion, Lieutenant, we're talking reserves, aren't we?
9: Yes, that's right. It's a predominantly reserve battalion up here.
8: Yep. All right. Fantastic. And a great platform for Indigenous soldiers to come to the table. And can the reserves then go into regular if they wanted to?
9: Absolutely. There's a couple of different ways.
8: Mm-hmm.
9: So we do things slightly different up in the 51st Battalion because of where we are and what we do as a regional force surveillance unit.
8: Yes.
9: We recruit our soldiers locally from communities and we do all the training ourselves. So most of our soldiers don't go to Kapooka.
8: Okay.
9: They do their basic training right here in Far North Queensland. We run all of our own specialist courses. We train our soldiers

0: of Queensland. I want to join the full-time army to go and do that too.
1: So as reserves, as trained up as soldiers, they're called to arm if necessary, is that right?
0: Depending on where you are, in the 51st Battalion, we focus on regional force surveillance.
1: Mm-hmm.
0: And it'll be familiar to most locals up in this area. There's a lot of different things happen across Cape York and the Torres Straits. The one that's got the most media attention lately was the influx of illegal fishing that happened around February.
1: Yep.
0: So to give you some examples, we had a team of Army reservists made up of soldiers from Pomperaw, Kawanyama and Aracoon. Responded to one incident along Western Cape York to provide surveillance and understand what was happening there. We've had another team of Torres Strait Islander soldiers and a team of soldiers from down in the Gulf Country in and around the Jackie Jackie and Escape River systems trying to find where those illegal camps are because they go deep into the mangroves.
1: They do,
0: where they can hide from aerial surveillance.
1: Mm-hmm.
0: So the local knowledge that the team has from up here is really valuable to the other agencies in doing that. We've also had some of our Cairns-based soldiers operating radar detachments across Far North Queensland and the Torres Strait to identify those illegal incursions. So we're not talking combat operations, we're talking regional force surveillance operations
1: to
0: identify what's happening along our coastline, which is more important now than ever.
1: Fantastic. So true, so true. So when you look at the 51st Battalion and being up here in Far North Queensland and the recruiting of First Nation soldiers, there's a powerful bridge builder there in regarding cultural awareness. And does culture come to the table in regard to the soldiers operating in this space, yes?
0: Absolutely. Because we operate in Far North Queensland and the Torres Straits and the Gulf Country, the local knowledge that these soldiers bring is absolutely phenomenal.
1: Thank you.
0: The soldiers from different parts of Far North Queensland learn from each other. The non-Indigenous soldiers in the unit learn from everybody. It's really something that's special to be a part of. People come here and they don't want to leave. It's a very
1: powerful,
0: unique part of Australia.
1: Fantastic. So when we're talking 51st Battalion, we're talking reserves. It's sort of part-time, isn't it? So the soldiers can have be in a job situation, whether it be tourism or what have you, a mechanic, but then they do the reserves over and above that, and they get paid for it, don't they?
0: Absolutely. So a reservist usually will do between 20 days a year and about 150 days a year, depending on how much time they can commit in and around their regular job.
1: Yes.
0: But we love to recruit soldiers who can give them work in Far North Queensland because they're the sorts of people that have the knowledge that we need.
1: Yeah, fantastic. And we're talking about ANZAC Lieutenant Colonel Luke Whistell. Tell us about your thoughts regarding ANZAC and what it means to you, my friend.
0: So ANZAC Day, particularly up in Far North Queensland, evokes a few feelings. There's a lot of history for the nation, but while I'm in this position, it really makes me reflect on the history of service. I go back to the Torres Strait Line Infantry Battalion that was raised during the 1940s in World War II, where 98% of eligible Torres Strait Islander men volunteered to serve in the Australian Army. Look at the Nakaroos that operated across the Gulf Country and the Coast Watcher program around the Pacific. All of those things are indispensable to Australia's survival effort in World War II, and the 51st Battalion is a continuation of all those three things in a modern format. I continue to reflect on the fact that the Torres Straits and Far North Queensland is one of the biggest recruitment demographics for the Australian Army across the entire country. The commitment to service up here and the dedication to protecting country is really quite impressive. So I think ANZAC Day is a great time to reflect on not just the history, but also the present and the future, and in particular this region.
1: Fantastic. Beautiful. So deep and so true. Platforms for recruitment. Can anybody out there look at becoming a reserve soldier?
0: Absolutely. So if somebody is living in Far North Queensland, anywhere in Far North Queensland or the Torres Straits, you can call 13 1901, tell them that you want to join the 51st Battalion as a reservist.
1: Yes.
0: And if you keep your schedule clear from the 20th

0: July to 23rd of August. That's when our next round of testing and recruit training is going to occur.
1: Sure.
0: So 13-19-01, tell them specifically you want to join the 51st Battalion as a reservist. Or alternatively, if you know somebody who's already in the battalion, ask them for a recruitment pack and we can give it to you directly.
1: Fantastic, and always opportunities for recruitment, by the sounds of it, Lieutenant.
0: Absolutely.
1: Fantastic. Well, thank you for your yarn and all the best to you and your soldiers. And look, we say happy Anzac, and lest we forget. And thank you so very much, my friend.
0: My pleasure. Thank you, Trevor.
1: You take care. Bye-bye. A beautiful yarn there. That's Lieutenant Colonel Luke Whistle, heads up there at the 51st Battalion up here in Cairns, far north Queensland, just south of Cairns there, down towards Edmonton. You can always drop in and have a yarn, but they're always looking for recruitment. Otherwise, give them a call, 13-19-01. That's the number you need to call in regarding querying about becoming a reserve soldier with the 51st Battalion. Anzac Day, like I said, 25 April is one of Australia's most important national occasions. It marks the anniversary of the first major military action fought by Australia and New Zealand forces during the First World War. And our three Defence Forces, Navy, Army and Air Force, Navy, the Royal Australian Navy, expertly trained personnel operate advanced ships and aircraft to protect Australian interests. Army, the Australian Army is a versatile and modern fighting force that helps maintain the security of Australia. And the Air Force, the Royal Australian Air Force, is a world-class force operating advanced aircraft and defence technology. Get it together, together, protect the big island, Australia. Have your say in Yana Strong. 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

0: Yes, very good morning, you daily mob. Welcome back to your daily program, National Talk Black. It is I, Trevor Tim, 20 Trev, Murray from the Curry. I come to you live from First Station Radio Station here in Cairns on Yidinji Country. That's BBM Bumblebee Media, 98.7 FM. And we go across the nation thanks to NERS, National News Radio Service. Have you saying yarn up strong, too deadly. All right, Anzac Day, 25 April, is one of Australia's most important national occasions. It marks the anniversary of the first major military action fought by Australian and New Zealand forces during the First World War. Look, with that, we're catching up, having yarn with different soldiers serving before or still serving. And we're going to catch up a yarn with Able Seaman Kieran Neves and got him on the line. Able Seaman, good morning. How are you?
1: Yeah, good morning, Trevor. I'm well. How are you?
0: I'm very good. Thank you very much for coming to the program. Before we start, my brother, can you let the mob know who your mob, where you're from, please?
1: Yeah, absolutely. So my name's Kieran Neves. I'm born in Gimoy and raised. Okay. My mob's Mamu and Gamilaroi.
0: All right, fantastic. Big shout out to your mob, and yes, fantastic. Where are you based at the moment, Able Seaman?
1: So I'm down in the Shoalhaven region now as the Regional Indigenous Development Coordinator.
0: All right, beautiful. Thank you very much. So tell us your story. We're celebrating Anzac Day, 25 April. How long have you been in the forces? Tell us your journey, and was it always the focus to become a soldier?
1: So yeah, I joined in 2018. Yes. I joined as a chef initially. I did 4 years as that, and then I changed over to a human resources job.
0: Okay.
1: And now, as of 2025, I changed as a Indigenous liaison officer working down the South Coast.
0: Oh, fantastic. So you're regular, you're full-time in the Army, aren't you?
1: Full-time in the Navy.
0: Navy. Yeah. Oh, excuse me, Navy. Thank you very much.
1: That's okay.
0: Okay, yeah, thank you. And so tell us that journey. Was it always Navy that you were wanting to get into, or tell us your journey then, my friend?
1: Yeah, look, initially I thought about Army Reserve so then I could stay in Cairns. But then when I was talking with recruiters, you know, they got me on, asked me questions about my family history, and I let them know a little secret about my great-grandfather was a fisherman in Trinidad, and they said, well, it makes sense, you know, and saltwater people going up in Cairns, like, you should go to the Navy.
0: Yeah,
1: I thought, oh, maybe
0: you.
1: I should go to the Navy, you know?
0: You had the credentials.
1: Yeah, that's right, yeah.
0: Fantastic. So you've enjoyed that journey?
1: Oh, it's been fantastic. Like, there's definitely been some hard times, things that have challenged me and pushed me, and I never thought I'd end up where I am now, but you know, when you get to see the effect you make, especially when we get to engage mob and see that outcome, like, it really fulfills something deep inside that
0: good.
1: You just can never expect.
0: My brother, we have that black skin. We are First Nation, and I don't want to talk about it, but here it is, the big ugly word, R, racism. Tell us about your journey there and how you've tackled that, and is it forthcoming? Is it front and centre in regarding the Australian Defence Force?
1: Look, I definitely have experienced it in my time.
0: Yep.
1: But now in my role, like, I have a really unique opportunity to be a subject matter expert, if you'd call it that,
0: okay,
1: on our culture, and to be someone that people look to and ask questions.
0: Yes.
1: I take it upon myself, and this is maybe a thing of that cultural load that we don't want to put it on people, but I put my hand up and say, actually, no, I want to be that person.
0: Mm.
1: I take those opportunities, and when I get people, like, honestly, I've had people out in public say, you know, about welcome to countries, acknowledgement, and I just hear them out, I have a yarn, and then I explain to them why it is I do it, and ultimately, you know, we were First Nations people, it was the first culture in Australia, and I tell them, this is your culture to learn about too.
0: Thank
1: and
0: you.
1: I just break down those barriers, and you know, like, people are really receptive once they can get an understanding, but it's just about knowing that we got to take them on that journey.
0: Well, exactly. Take them on that journey. So when you look at it, we're talking about the Australian Defence Force here, and we're celebrating Anzac, 25th of April, and we're talking about Australian-New Zealand forces during First World War. And when our people, First Nation people, served, they come back, they go back to their second, third, fourth class citizenship and not let it enter the pubs and what have you. So we're talking about racism and stamping them out, but we're talking about a team effort here. Here we are, the 21st century, and if we're a team of soldier, you know, you cannot be discriminatory towards me, because we're on the virtually same team fighting against the enemy, so to speak. And I hopefully think you got my back, I got your back, so to speak. So it's not a space for racism, I would think, in that sense, Able Seaman Kieran.
1: I definitely say there is a view that across the board that regardless of your background and your culture, when you put on that uniform, now they say that like for Navy, you are grey now. You've got that
0: Thank
1: uniform
0: you.
1: On.
0: Yeah.
1: We are all the same. But ultimately, I still see that we are Indigenous men and women, that we are that colour of our skin, and then we put on the uniform. Mm. We have those two worlds that we can walk in, and
0: yes.
1: they never disappear from us.
0: Look, fantastic. And look, hats off to the ADF, Australian Defence Force. They have got platforms there, like you yourself as a First Nation person, in a position where you are trained up First Nation soldiers, but it's a bridge, it's a communicating vehicle, isn't it, regarding your non-Indigenous soldiers at the table as well, I would think.
1: Yeah, for sure. And that's it too, is like, you know, I think New Zealand Defence Force have done an exceptional job of it, is it, that integration of that culture, that it is everyone's culture,
0: mm-hmm.
1: is that's what I look to do as well, is just teach people that this is part of our country, and we all have something we can take from it and be strong in.
0: Fantastic. So joining the forces back in 2018, here we are 2026. So we're talking, 28 odd years. Tell us, what does Anzac mean to you, my brother?
1: Anzac Day, to me, is pretty special. Like, I look at it as ultimately, it's where we honour our people, those that put on that uniform and they paid that ultimate sacrifice.
0: Yes.
1: But on a personal level, you know, we talked about those Indigenous diggers that went off in the First World War. Some went as trackers, where they weren't actually attached and been wearing the uniform.
0: Mm.
1: But there were others that they signed paperwork to say that they were not Indigenous at the time, so that they could be permitted to enlist. So my big thing is really paying respect to them and thanking them for their service, that they broke that ground, that now we get to walk in and have that pride.
0: Yeah, fantastic.
1: Go and defend our homelands like they have.
0: Yeah, fantastic. Well, thank you very much to Sharon Abel Seaman, Kieran Neves. Thank you so very much. We say happy Anzac to you. It is a day of remembrance, lest we forget. And thank you for your yarn. And look, stay strong, brother, and we'll yarn soon, eh?
1: Yeah, likewise, bro.
0: Take care. All the best. Bye-bye.
1: Oh, are we fully closed up?
0: Yeah, we're done, my friend. Thank you for your time.
1: Oh,
0: yes.
1: Okay. Sorry, you weren't going to ask about how I'm going to be commemorating Anzac this year?
0: Excuse me. Thank you. Well, let's do that. Thank you.
1: Yeah, sorry. Only because it's a good plug.
0: Thank you. Let's go ahead. Yeah, please go ahead. How will you be commemorating Anzac Day this year?
1: So I'll be attending the Anzac Day Gallipoli Dawn Service, where I'm going to be representing ADF and our culture, performing on
0: over in Gallipoli. You're doing that.
1: Yeah. I'll be playing the didge over there this year.
0: Oh, deadly brother! Fantastic. First time doing that.
1: First time overseas. Yeah.
0: Good, fantastic. So you're playing the didge there, going over.
1: Yep.
0: How's that work? Is your family there to travel with you when you do that sort of thing?
1: No, I tend to travel on my own a lot.
0: Yeah, sure.
1: But, yeah.
0: Okay, that's fine. Fantastic. Well, represent. That's what you do, my friend. And thank you very much for sharing. You take care and we'll yarn soon, eh?
1: You too. Thank you so much.
0: All the best. Bye-bye.
1: Easy.
0: Beautiful yarn there. That's the able seaman, Kieran Neves. Yeah, so look, a proud soldier in the Navy, and coming up to 28 years, and leads First Nation recruitment in regarding the Navy. So look, a fantastic job, and as he was happy to state, off to Gallipoli, where he'll be playing the didgeridoo at the Dawn Service there. And so to Delhi, representing his mob and representing First Nation people, representing Australia as a Navy personnel. This is your daily program, National Talk Black. Have you saying yarn up strong? We're live here at the First Nation radio station here in Cairns on Yidinji country. 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And we've got across the nation, thanks to the NERS, National News Radio Service. 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

And every 25th day in April, the people line the streets. As the diggers' memories, they march on by, and now the young soldiers keep

0: Yes, very good morning, you Daily Mob. Welcome back to your daily program, National Talk Black. It is I, Trevor Tim, Trudy Trev Murray from the Curry. I come to you live from First Nation Radio Station here in Cairns and Yidinji country. That's BBM Bumrabrip Media, 98.7 FM. And we've got Foster Nation, thanks to NERS, National Digital Radio Service. Have your say in Yan Up Strong. Now, Anzac Day, 25 April, is one of Australia's most important national occasions. It marks the anniversary of the first major military action fought by Australian and New Zealand forces during First World War. I've been yarning with different soldiers. I'm going to catch up a yarn now with leading aircraftman, Willem Loenstein, and he's based up in Darwin. And we have a leading aircraft on the line. A very good morning. How are you, my brother, Willem?
1: Good morning, Uncle Trev. Good, fantastic.
0: Thanks for having me. Now, thank you for coming along. Thank you very much for coming to the program. Before we start, can you let the mob know who your mob, where you're from, please?
1: Yeah, I'm born in Cairns, currently living in Darwin as the Indigenous Liaison Officer. My mob is Wuthithi, Shelburne and Bang area.
0: Okay, beautiful. Well, big shout out to you, mob. Thank you very much for coming to the program. So let's talk about your journey, my friend. How long have you been in the forces?
1: Yeah, I've been in for 6 years now.
0: 6 years. Enjoying that journey?
1: Yeah, I'm loving it.
0: Yeah, fantastic. Yep.
1: Meeting new friends, learning heaps of things.
0: Yep, for sure. Well, we are students for life, aren't we, Willem?
1: Yeah, definitely.
0: Always learning. So tell us, what does your role, were you employed in the Air Force? What's your job entailed, please, brother?
1: Yeah, so I'm an enlisted electrician, okay. But currently I'm at 13 Squadron here in RAF Base Darwin as the Indigenous Liaison Officer.
0: Okay.
1: I've pretty much been culture and go out into community and just I get to hang out with mob and do all the fun stuff.
0: Yeah, fantastic. So are you in like the recruitment area? Do you help recruit First Nation
1: so
0: mob?
1: So we do an Indigenous IYP, which is a Indigenous youth program that I run personally on the base. So we get students from around Darwin and they get to come and do like a work day or work like 2 days.
0: Sure. Thank you, Rodio. Thank you. And then with recruiters becoming Air Force personnel, you then work closely with them as First Nation soldiers, yeah?
1: Yeah, correctly. So when they come into the Greater Air Force,
0: yes,
1: I get to work alongside them and get them experience like doing acknowledgements to country and getting out in the community and being that leaders or training them up to become leaders.
0: All right, fantastic. We mentioned off-air that big shout-out to Norman Rogan, brother from Cairns as well, went to school with him. So is he your senior, is he?
1: Yeah, so Flight Lieutenant Norman Rogan, he's currently the ILO down in Sale.
0: He was
1: the ILO here in Darwin, and I replaced him up here.
0: All right, fantastic. Yeah, good. So let's talk about Anzac. What does Anzac mean to you, my friend?
1: It's a chance for me to represent more than just myself and more than the uniform that I'm wearing. You know, when you're marching down the city or marching anywhere, really, it gives you that sense of pride like no other.
0: Yeah, look, fantastic. And how will you be commemorating Anzac Day this year, my brother?
1: I'll be down at the St. Mary's Church in the city. I'll be doing a catafalque party at the church, which will be, it'll be special. I haven't done a catafalque party just yet, so it'll be my first one, and it's on Anzac Day.
0: Beautiful, so fantastic. Love it even more. Fantastic. Message to young brothers and sisters out there, ADF, Australian Defence Force, a career pathway, do you recommend it?
1: Yeah, I recommend it. I recommend it earlier on. I've done a lot of travelling, playing sports. I've learnt a lot in regards to like leadership courses and stuff like that. Definitely tests you and you can grow as a person from a young age.
0: Yep.
1: For sure.
0: Fantastic, brother. Fantastic. So based up there in Darwin, originate from Cairns, my brother. Big shout out to your beautiful parents. When's the last time you've seen them, brother?
1: Caught up with them over the Easter break.
0: Oh, right. You were in town, were you?
1: Yeah, just popped in for a little bit and then ducked off again.
0: Yeah, good.
1: I don't usually get time like that, so when I have the chances, I take them.
0: Yeah, fantastic, brother. Look, thank you very much for sharing, and look, happy Anzac. Very important day, lest we forget, and to all areas, Navy, Army, Air Force, and Yana, you as an aircraftman, so leading. Thank you for your yarn. Stay deadly, my brother. Keep doing what you're doing, and we'll yarn soon, eh?
1: Thanks for having me. Yo,
0: your mob. Yo, take care. Beautiful yarn there. That's leading aircraftman Willem Loenstein, based up there in Darwin, and looking after First Nation soldiers as they join the forces, and looking join that role. And a big shout out there to Normie Drogan, brother, too deadly. He was in that position, as down at Sales, but he originates from Cairns as well, representing all his mob up here. Drogan mob, connection too strong, too deadly. Have your say in Yarnup Strong. 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Too deadly. National Talk Black.

0: Yes, very good morning, you daily mob. Welcome back to your daily program, National Talk Black. It is I, Trevor Tim, Trendy Trev Murray from Nakari. I come to you live from First Station Radio Station here in Cairns on Yidinji Country at BBM Bumrabit Media, 98.7 FM. And we go across the nation thanks to NERS, National News Radio Service. Have you saying yarn up strong. Now, here we are, Anzac Day, 25 April. It's one of Australia's most important national occasions. It marks the anniversary of the first major military action fought by Australian and New Zealand forces during the First World War. I've been yarning with different soldiers who have passed in regard to serving. Some still already in. We're going to catch up a yarn now with Lieutenant Rodney Jensen on the line. Rodney, good morning. How are you?
1: Yeah, morning, Brother Tim. How are you?
0: Very good, my brother. Thank you very much for coming to the program. Before we start, Brother Rodney, can you let the mob know who your mob, where you're from, please?
1: Yeah, so I grew up here in Cairns.
0: Yes.
1: And I spent most of my time on Atherton Tablelands.
0: Yeah.
1: So around about, but I am a Torres Strait Islander, and the family have ties back to Old Mapoon. So been a long while since we've been up that way, but... Yeah.
0: That's your connection. Beautiful. Thank you. So, Lieutenant Rodney Jensen, 51st Battalion, Reserves, that's where you sit as a soldier, is that right?
1: That's correct. I'm a General Service Officer, so I'm in the officer rank at the moment. I'm a junior serving member in the officer space. I am actually posted to 51st FNQR as a platoon commander, and I work in Alpha Company. As those would be aware, the 51 FNQR is spread out, so there's the Cairns, Torres Strait, the Weeper, and Mount Isa. So I am effectively providing service here out of Cairns.
0: Out of Cairns, right? Fantastic. So tell us your journey. Reserves. How long you've been a reserve soldier?
1: Well, my journey started in 2014. I volunteered myself to 51.
0: Okay.
1: They gave me an honorary rank at the time, and I was an LOE. So that's a local person with experience that can support in Indigenous matters for defence services. I enjoyed doing that for 2 years. I actually became an OR, which is other ranks. And you would have heard a lot of the other guys talking about that this morning, coming in as a reserve person to 51 FNQR. As I started progressing through, I decided that I wanted to go into a leadership role, and I moved across to General Service Officer, and I've been a General Service category for the last 3 years, still working in the reserve space.
0: Fantastic. So reserve soldiers, there's opportunity for them to go regular, go full-time. That's the case, isn't it?
1: Oh, absolutely. Mm. Now, this is one of the things that there's a bit of misconfusion about. Like,
0: yes.
1: When you come in, you can start as a reservist, and then like it that much and move across to a full-time career.
0: Okay.
1: Or, as many people do, they start a full-time career and then, you know, they move on with life. They have children, they want to do something else, and they have other goals, and then they move into the reserve space, still provide service, and then get another career.
0: All right, fantastic. So you use a reserve, then that means you got a job outside the Defence Force. And what's that? What do you do there, Lieutenant Rodney?
1: Yeah, absolutely. So I'm a qualified teacher. And for the last 5 years, I've had my own company. So I look after myself. I work in the space of residential care for children in the youth justice system, as well as provide experience in the Indigenous education space.
0: So that's your own business in that space, is that right?
1: That's correct, yeah. So I do that most of the time, and then when I have some free time, I give that service back to Australian Defence Force through the Army Reserve.
0: Fantastic, fantastic. So a bit of background. Look, former rugby league player, former Canberra Raiders and North Queensland Cowboy. So the reserves, when you're talking about the Army, there's a lot of fitness going on. So your fitness continues after retiring from football, yeah?
1: Absolutely. And look, the one thing that I would definitely express to anybody, if you're out there and you're looking for something similar to rugby league, defence provides you somewhere to belong, provides you a team, all moving in the same direction, gives you goals, allows you to keep yourself fit, and provides ample amount of opportunity to either become a leader, participate in large activities, give back to the community, and overall just give faith and happiness back to the general community.
0: Yeah, beautiful. It's a financial vehicle as well, because when you're in the reserves, you do get paid, don't you, Lieutenant Rodney?
1: Yeah, absolutely. So that's another avenue that just makes it, if there's young ones out there, girls and boys thinking about this, the Army Reserve itself, it is tax-free money. You can work up to 150 days
0: yep.
1: with the minimum days required of 20. So you can work 20 to 150 days, depending on what you're doing. It doesn't interfere with any of your commitments out in the outside world.
0: Okay.
1: So, yeah, incentive-wise, that's really good. But I also understand that as a full-time person, the rates are quite comparative.
0: Okay.
1: Get good health cover, get looked after. There is a good wage to also get out of the Defence Force, as well as I understand that they pay for your education if you're if you're going into those high qualifications required for officer graduate or special positions.
0: Such a great platform, great vehicle, help you in all aspects of life. Look, here we are as First Nation people, and when we're talking about the Australian Defence Force, the question I do have as black people, and that yucky word of racism, and we need to stamp it out. How did you find over the years working in that space, and when we're talking about non-Indigenous soldiers, Indigenous friendly, and if not, if racism there, we need to stamp it out. How is that space, and how does it work, and how do you operate in it, brother?
1: Yeah, absolutely. Look, there's a lot of interest and conversation happening in this space. I will specifically talk about 51F and QR because that's where I've been for a period of the time.
0: Okay.
1: It leans on Indigenous understanding, our understanding of our community. So one of the things that I joined for is the motto for 51F and QR is Ducit Amor Patriae. And that actually means for the love of country. The love of country drives me. And when we talk about country, mob, or Australian, we're talking about something very close to our heart. When I look at 51F and QR, and when we're talking about the RFSG model, around about 30% of the personnel is Indigenous to either Torres Strait or mainland Australia. So there is a lot of influence in the RFSG, and a lot of people will know this if you're in Far North Queensland or in the Torres Strait, that there is a real connection to the personnel within the Green and what work is done on the ground within the community. So, and I'll say, across the tri-service, the Navy and also the Air Force are working very diligently in this space. A number of programs have been designed to support Indigenous people trying to come in around educational standards, bringing them up to standards so they feel that like they're encouraged to participate. 51 itself, we have a yarning circle there, brother.
0: Oh, good. Okay, brother. Yeah, fantastic. Yeah, yeah. So and that's black and white soldiers at the table or in the yarning circle?
1: Yeah, absolutely. Yeah, good. Created by some of the mob there from up on the tableland.
0: Yes.
1: And we often sit down during the ILAT process, and we sit with the young ones that are coming in, and the Torres Strait and Aboriginal people that are in uniform sit around and talk about, you know, expectation, understanding, and there is a real space for us to participate in conversation around that.
0: Yeah, good, fantastic. So we're talking about a platform here that is a bridge builder. And for non-Indigenous soldiers at the table, cultural awareness, they get an opportunity to walk a mile in their moccasins, so to speak,
1: Oh, absolutely. And look, I think the big thing that people probably don't understand is that there is a rich heritage of Army participation in community. We know it now as 51F and QR, but if we go all the way back, we've always represented in some conflict in some way or some shape or form. And we are just continuing on that story, and now it's being recognized by the units themselves as well as larger Army. And the young ones that are coming through are also getting that heritage, that understanding, that knowledge to continue the story.
0: Yeah, beautiful. Regarding cultural awareness, is there room and that the ADF provide regarding cultural practices at the table, whether we're talking song and dance, art, what have you? Yeah.
1: Yeah, absolutely. So if you're participating in the AIDP programs and all the way down in Holsworthy, you know, they head off to Kapuka, they do their own little thing down there. They get to find out who their mob is if they don't know.
0: Okay.
1: They participate in dance. They culturally make artwork. That artwork is usually pushed out amongst the services.
0: Yes.
1: And it is celebrated collectively right across the Defence Forces. Now, don't get me wrong. When we're in our uniform, we're green.
0: Yep.
1: Everyone is understood to be a soldier.
0: Thank you.
1: But we do have the understanding around that to make sure that those that need help when they're not in the green, we're there to support.
0: Lovely, fantastic. To our Deadly listeners that they just tuned in, Trinity Trophy Murray from the Curry National Talk Black, having a deadly yarn with Lieutenant Rodney Jensen, and we're talking about Anzac and celebrating 25th April. To you, Lieutenant Rodney, how do you celebrate Anzac, and what does it mean to you, my brother?
1: Oh, look, it's a real opportunity for me to represent those that have gone before me. Not so much for myself on Anzac Day. I have an opportunity to walk amongst the people and say, hey, this is when we do remember,
0: yes.
1: Which is good. Yep. But then, for example, this Anzac, I will participate in the Edmonton Dawn Service, and then I'll head down to Cairns RSL and participate in the march down there. And then I'll sit down with some of the soldiers that have gone before. A lot of the Indigenous veterans will be down there. A lot of the vets themselves will be there, and we'll communicate, and they will remember that they haven't been forgotten for all the service that they've conducted for Australia and its people. And I'm just proud to be a part of that as we move forward, continuing service to our nation as well as mob and on country.
0: Beautiful, fantastic. Thanks for sharing there. Before I let you go, my brother, let's talk football. Who do you support, bro? Are you a Cowboys man?
1: Mate, you always try and get me to do this. I support rugby league as a vehicle.
0: Okay, cool. And,
1: you know, it's very important that we're talking about this right now.
0: Yes.
1: These are vehicles that we should be using to help uplift community.
0: Lovely. All right, beautiful. Yes.
1: All right, so I support rugby league as a whole. I think that the Indigenous carnivals are getting bigger and better. I think there's a lot more Indigenous representation, and it's really nice to see that they're trying to expand rugby league at the moment. Even though it may look like it's international, it gives mob as well as everybody else an opportunity to stand up.
0: Yeah.
1: And I think that's what it's meant to be for.
0: Nicely put, my brother. Good yarning with you. Thank you for the yarn. Cousin Rodney, your two daddy brother, keep doing what you're doing and keep in touch, and we'll yarn soon. Happy Anzac, brother.
1: Yeah, absolutely. I appreciate the time. Thanks, Trent.
0: Take care, bro. Bye-bye.
1: See you, brother.
0: Two Deadly, beautiful yarn there. There's Lieutenant Rodney Jensen, and just talking about his time with the 51st Battalion as the Army Reserve operator, loving that space, 40-odd years, former rugby league player, NRL, with the Cowboys and with Canberra Raiders, but still keeping fit in this space and also running his own business, working with youth justice. So fantastic. This is your daily program, National Talk Black, Yarn Up Strong, and we are live here at the First National Radio Station here in Cairns on Yindindji Country, BBM Bummer Bip Media, 98.7 FM, and we go across the nation thanks to the NERS, National Radio Service. Have you saying Yarn Up Strong, National Talk Black, Too Deadly. On flame.

but not old, as we that are left grow old. Age shall not weary them, nor the years condemn, at the going down of the sun, and in the morning, we will remember.

0: pest controllers will be visiting Elliot starting from Wednesday, the 6th of May, treating homes for pests such as rats, mice, cockroaches, ants, and spiders. Before pest control arrives, residents are asked to pick up items from the floor, put rubbish in outside bins, store food away, and clean kitchens and benches. On the day, please make sure pets are outside and stay out of the house while spraying takes place, returning 2 hours after.
1: Hey, Luke Carroll here for RAD. Ever tried walking while you're focused on your mobile phone and almost bumped into someone or something? Ever accidentally walked onto the street as a car was coming because you were too busy updating your status? Sometimes people try doing these things while they're driving. Driver distraction is a leading cause of road crashes, and it's so easily stopped. Whenever you're behind the wheel, focus on the road and your responsibility as a safe driver, not on taking that perfect selfie. It's just not worth it.

0: National Radio News.
1: Good morning, I'm David Cameron. The Liberal Party has retained the Victorian seat of Nepean in a by-election. Former Mornington Shire Mayor Anthony Marsh is set to become the state's newest MP. Victorian Liberal leader Jess Wilson seized on Labor's decision not to contest the seat.
2: People who deserve more from their government deserve more to put a candidate in this election. The government did not even run a candidate here. That demonstrates how little they care about people here on the peninsula.
1: In Tasmania, voters headed to the polls yesterday for two upper house elections. Education Minister Joe Palmer leads the race in the northern division of Rosevears. In Huon in the state's south, the incumbent independent Dean Harris has a slight lead. The election outcomes could determine the future of greyhound racing in Tasmania, with a Legislative Council vote on a proposed ban expected this month. Sydney detectives are investigating the death of three people in Sydney's southwest overnight. Emergency services were called to a home in Rosemeadow just after 1:30 after reports a number of people had been assaulted. A woman in her 60s and a man in his 20s were found dead at the address. Another man, aged 64, was found with serious head injuries and later died in hospital. Police have arrested a 32-year-old man believed to be known to the victims. Yemen's Coast Guard says a Liberian-flagged oil tanker has been hijacked off the country's coast by unidentified armed men who steered it towards Somalia. Tracking data showed the laden tanker made a sharp southward turn, the BBC's Tom Bailey reports.
3: Yemeni Coast Guard officials say several patrol boats have been deployed to try to locate the ship in the Gulf of Aden, with the finger of suspicion appearing to fall on Somali pirates. This is the second such incident in the area in just over a week, after the hijacking of another oil tanker by Somali pirates late last month. Piracy, once notorious off Somalia's coast, had declined in recent years, but has made something of a comeback. These latest incidents are likely to raise further concerns over international oil supplies amid the ongoing disruption caused by the US-Israeli war with Iran.
1: A rally in Sydney today will call for more funded desexing of cats to help protect native species. The Young Animal Justice Party is holding the event. Organiser Deborah Rouse spoke to National Radio News about the need to control the cat population.
4: We don't have yet enough scientific evidence about the actual impacts of domestic cats on wildlife. We're not disputing that a cat hunts. But the best way forward to reduce the impacts is through minimising the cat populations and also for increasing cat containment.
1: Sport and in AFL, St Kilda have surged in the second half to defeat Carlton 108-69 at Docklands. Wins to Geelong and Brisbane, and Richmond downed West Coast in Perth by 11 points, 99-88. In the NRL, the Sydney Roosters beat Brisbane 38 points to 24, Warriors 36-14 winners over the Eels. And Canberra beat the Titans 28-12 on the Gold Coast. In English Premier League soccer, Arsenal pull ahead at the top of the table with a 3-0 win over Fulham.
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9: Hello.

0: Aboriginal health practitioners, Aboriginal health workers, and Aboriginal community workers are invited to attend an Aboriginal sexual health workshop in Tennant Creek. The workshop will be held on Wednesday, 6th May and Thursday, 7th May 2026 at Anianti Health Aboriginal Corporation, 1 Ivan Street, Tennant Creek. 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
1: Barkly Regional Arts invites members and community to their annual general meeting on Thursday, the 28th of May, starting at 5:30 in the evening. The AGM will be held at 65 Staunton Street, Tennant Creek, with an online option also available. Barkly Regional Arts will present their 2025 annual report. 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
2: What a Triple A's here, Lagoon Host of Millamere Community Barbecue. Tuesday the 5th of May, starting at 11 AM in the morning. 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NT. 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Hello.

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1: Good morning, I'm David Cameron. The family of five-year-old Kumanjai Little Baby has thanked the Alice Springs community for its support. 47-year-old Jefferson Lewis has been arrested in relation to her death, with charges expected to be laid today. Her grandfather, Walpole elder Robin Jempanyanka Grenitz, says the family is grateful to those who helped search for the little girl last week and for the tributes and donations.
2: We are really grateful. What they've done made us think that, yes, we have people who really supported us. It is now time for sorry business, to show respect for our family and to have a space and time to have a grieving.
1: The Republican chairman of the US Congressional Armed Services Committees have said they're very concerned about the Pentagon's decision to withdraw 5,000 troops from Germany. Senator Roger Wicker and Representative Mike Rogers warned that prematurely reducing America's forward presence in Europe risks undermining deterrence. The BBC's Peter Bowes is in Washington.
3: This is a significant rebuke of the Pentagon by two high-profile chairmen of the respective Armed Services Committees in the House and the Senate, speaking with one voice here, saying that they are concerned about this move, which the Pentagon says will take place in the next 6 to 12 months. They say it sends the wrong signal to Vladimir Putin, and by that they mean it sends a signal of weakness.
1: The second of two new Spirit of Tasmania ferries has arrived in Geelong. Spirit 5 was built in Finland and then stored in Scotland. After the seven-week voyage to Australia, the ferry will undergo gantry testing before another temporary move to Melbourne. After years of delays, ferry operator TT Line says two new ferries are scheduled to begin carrying passengers between Victoria and Tasmania from October 31st. A charity supplying phones to victim survivors of family domestic violence says it's vital to provide access to support and services. More than half of recipients of a DV safe phone report perpetrators confiscated, monitored or broke their original phones. The charity's lived experience ambassador, Pip Ray, told National Radio News a phone simply opens up many options.
4: A lot of what causes the drama is the fear. So it's this drama of, oh, what if? But if people know how to operate their phones and who you can report to, and services do that, that is exactly what a domestic violence service does. They help you and support you to understand how to navigate this really unique part of the world that we hope that most people don't have to deal with, but so many do.
1: Passengers in the United States have been left stranded by the collapse of Spirit Airlines. It follows a doubling in jet fuel prices as a result of the US-Israeli war on Iran. US Transportation Secretary Sean Duffy says other airlines were working to help out Spirit customers.
5: I'm grateful that all of them didn't look for an opportunity to gouge passengers, to take advantage of this situation. You actually saw the exact opposite. You saw airlines step up and say, no, actually, as we're all Americans, we're going to lean in and try to help out in a difficult time.
1: Sport, and in the A-League men's soccer, Auckland and Sydney are through to the semi-finals. The Kiwi side drew 1-1 with Melbourne City in regular time, winning a penalty shootout. Sydney downed Melbourne Victory 1-0 in the other elimination final.
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